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My name is Perm. 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I have a interesting set for y'all. 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Talk soon.

right, how y'all doing out there? You all just heard Theme of the Angels by the Five Stair Steps. That's what I started you with. Then I eased you into The Supernatural from John Mayall and the Blues Breakers. That's off of their project A Hard Road, coming at you live from 1967. And this last song I played was from Jameson, a Detroit favorite, and that song is called Levy. Talk soon.

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We went to that clinic out by the bullfight ring, waited in line all day, but we never got in. Oh, but that night Billy went crazy and he tore up the motel room. And underneath the bed, we found a single bag. For a very short while, things were very

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He said, we spent two whole days in his RV, parked out in front of the Hotel Congress in Tucson. Did not leave it once. He said, that vehicle was very recreational. Just a can of worms. Oh, don't look, children. Just a can of worms. It cannot be untangled. It's a can of worms.

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It's just a can of worms. I love you, Dan Stewart.

Let's do something here. Let's just, this is a song called Texas Made. It's a fun little number. It ain't too long. People don't get bored with us. And this thing I kind of wrote about my life. Anyway, I hope you enjoy it. It goes like this. Went down around San Antonio and asked where my baby's from. Prettiest girl you ever did see. Watch out, she can get real mean. That's how it is, she won't change. My baby is Texas made. Well, my mama met my daddy in a honky-tonk. Ernest Tubb was playing that waltz. Didn't take long for her to figure out a Texas man is what it's about. They got together, so I guess you could say I am Texas made. Yeah, Texas made, that's what I am. Living my life in the promised land. I grew up in the East Texas Pines. Now I make my living on hill country time. It don't matter where you go, you sure to find people that you want to know. Look us up on a Saturday night in a Texas dance hall, it's quite a sight. The music you hear is sure to amaze. We call it Texas made.

Some folks say it's a state of mind. Around here, it's a way of life. We got guns, barbecue, and some ice cold beer. A howdy in y'all friendly atmosphere. That's life in a Lone Star State. We call it Texas made. Yeah, Texas made, that's what I am. Red River to the Rio Grande. I grew up in the East Texas Pines. Now I make my living on hill country time. It don't matter where you go, you sure to find people that you want to know. Look us up on a Saturday night in a Texas dance hall, it's quite a sight. The music you hear is gonna be sure to amaze. We call it Texas made. That's right, it's Texas made. We are Texas made. This here is Texas made.

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0: she likes living in Texas with me. 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

0: Two parades meet on the street. One went to walls and wars, one went to love and peace. I took the road less travelled, and I'm still here to speak. Two parades pass by my street, one a military culture with instruments of doom and defeat, the other exultant with this happiness of which I speak. I took the smiling path and feel blessed by who we are and what we feel and see. Two marchers strode up my Austin streets, one in uniform, silent and obedient, the other a raggle-taggle band of colour-filled gypsies, rainbow-curved and deliciously sweet. I took the curving path and avoided all the IEDs. Two paths present themselves for our attention. One is death, which I almost forgot to mention. The other is life, beaming like this community radio station. Community, of course, volunteer, small, precious and autonomous. You are that path. I am grateful to walk with you. In peace and harmony and civilian culture too.
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side of the road. I was thinking about the nearest phone. I was wondering if she would accept the charges. I was wondering if I had a banana for backbone. I had a dream about counting.

It had Elvis on the cover and had an article inside it. It did not say who was written by. Closer inspection, I noticed that Albert Goldman was still writing and life wouldn't let him die.

way. I said, oh, man, that's Count Basie. He's like my hero. We could have hung out. I had so many questions, so many things I wanted to say. But after 10 glossy pages, Big Life magazine format, people with guns and knives, smoking crack, I stepped back from that magazine. My mouth flew open because all those people were black. I used to work at a bar in Syracuse, New York. We had what we jokingly referred to as an incident most every night. There was drug sales, there was guns, there was people fighting, but all those people were white. True story, I pulled a pregnant girl out of the bathroom one time. She was in there over an hour. People were complaining she was smoking crack. She was white as snow. She was white as blow, and she was most definitely not black. And I think Count Basie was just trying to point out that if I wasn't careful, I might fall in a trap.

age 26 and 27, there was a Sony ad, white family hanging out by the swimming pool. Couldn't see the mother, just her reflection in the water. She was holding the video camera. What color was she? Well, let's not be a fool. So there we go. Big as life, and Count Basie, he don't want to talk to me. Miles Davis never rang my phone off the hook, and I'm not anticipating any phone calls from Spike Lee. And Roger Manning says something about hatred and being any color and being not. But as I look around this whole big world, not just this room tonight or any room in this building, this side of the railroad tracks, that side of the railroad tracks, this side of the city, that side of the city, this city, that city, this state, that state, this side of the country, that side of the country, this country or that country, it's blue, baby blue. That's the color that we've all got.

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1: Perfect.

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Well, I figured I was clean out of luck, stuck without a prayer, when a sudden gust of wind blew out my highway flare. 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

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Up the newlyweds and asked them where they wanted to go. They said, we don't care, we don't know anywhere, just go. Ever since I had gotten married, I started working weddings, driving this long white limo. Had their ceremony in Brackettville at that phony Alamo. We were 30 miles from the border of Mexico. Well, they're in the back laughing about some uncle named Jack who got too drunk, and during his speech, the tears started to flow. Well, they seemed like a match, so I stopped looking for cracks in their road and just drove. Outside of Concan, the groom noticed the gold band on my left hand and said, you got any advice for us, old man? Well, I thought for a mile as I drove with a smile. I said, when you are dating, you only see each other, and the rest of us can go to hell. But when you are married, you're married to the whole wide world. The rich, the poor, the sick and the well, the straights and the gays, and the people that say we don't use those terms these days. The salt in the soil. After I'd said my piece, we drove on in silence for a spell. My words had gone over, well, I couldn't tell. Potent advice, or preachy as hell. But when I see people about to marry, I become something of a plenipotentiary. I just think it's good, as you probably can tell. Went to Adams from the Big Bang, get back together with the old gang. I dropped them at a fancy dancy boutique hotel. And I drive off alone, but I'm not alone.

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2: Good morning, Pearl.
1: Good morning. Yeah, happy Friday.
2: It is.
1: How are you?
2: Fine. Did you hear yesterday's show?
1: No, I did not. Not yet. I was working.
2: It was really something else.
1: It was Johnny Gimble. Yeah, I knew it was happening.
2: And Tim and Dan Foster did a great job of prepping and knowing all the background. It was wonderful.
1: I know it was. And you know what? I knew that I was going to be driving today, and I was busy working on some... Well, I was at work yesterday when it aired, but... I knew that I'd be driving, and I knew that I could find it on the archive right there at KOP.org.
2: It was a
1: and I'm going to listen to it later on.
2: It was a family reunion, all of Dick's kids, Emily and two other siblings, and Alana James from Hot Club of Cowtown and Danny Levin.
1: Yeah.
2: It was great.
1: Yes. Fantastic.
2: I can't wait to just be here.
1: Yeah. I can't wait. It's going to be, I can't wait to listen to it. That's one really great thing too about, you know, Co-op is our archives that, you know, if you do happen to miss something so magnificent as that show yesterday, you can still hear it for 2 weeks.
2: Mm-hmm.
1: Great stuff. All right. But this morning you're right here. We're kicking off the Friday here at the radio station with the Pearl's General Store. And I'm Pearl, Miss Pearl. Either way, I'll answer to both. and then Boots is back. And my left-hand man's here. And, you know, I might have 20 songs on this first hour, but that means they're pretty short, right?
2: Right. That means they're old.
1: And I think that a new friend, I haven't seen his face, but I got introduced sort of to Guthrie Moss through a friend, and he might come by and play us some songs.
2: Great.
1: Yeah.
2: I'm all for that.
1: It's always fun to have people stop by. We always talk about it, you know?
2: Yeah.
1: Okay. Let's see. 512-472-5667 is the number you want to call to check in this morning. Let us know what you're up to. Give us the weather report.
2: Yeah.
1: But we're going to get started with some Charlie Louvin.
2: I like that.
1: I know you do. Keep it here, y'all.

0: Where are you going, Boots? Nowhere. You trying to help somebody? What's going on?
1: No.
0: All right. I didn't publish that one, but that is Kenneth Higney. We were just talking about how nobody knows who he is. And he didn't make a ton of music. But anyway, he wrote that song, and it's called I'll Cry Tomorrow. And it comes from an album with a funny title, Attic Demonstration. 1976. Doesn't sound that 70s. Sounds pretty much earlier to me. But anyway, whoops. Shush. Before that, we heard from, as you mentioned, the Swedish guys. The Countryside of Harmonic Sam doing a song called A Drink After Midnight. That sounds pretty good.
1: Yeah,
0: pretty good.
1: Pretty authentic. I
0: have it before I go to bed to keep you out of my head.
1: Yeah.
0: That comes from, let's see. I think that was just a single, actually. Before that, we heard from Gene Shepherd, Love Her So Much. Go On With Your Dancing. That comes from Heartaches and Tears. Listen, a whole album of Gene Shepherd called Heartaches and Tears.
1: Mm-hmm.
0: Come on. What's not to love? 1962. That's some gold right there.
1: Right.
0: Ahead of that, we heard from E.T. Man, I just like him more every week, don't you? He just holds up.
1: Every week.
0: He holds up, man.
1: Yeah.
0: He's got a lot of songs. I like how.

0: Somewhere, yeah. I was at a college graduation in
1: Yeah,
0: Oregon.
1: you were being a mom.
0: I was. All right, that's what you're listening to right here at Pearl's General Store. And thanks for being here this Friday. We always appreciate y'all hanging out with us on Friday morning, getting up, getting around, listening to some old country music and such on a Friday morning. Listen to a message though for right, golly, squeaky mic. Listen to a message real quick for me, and then we're gonna come on back, and I'm gonna play you some Justin Townes Earl on the flip side. 512-472-5667. 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

0: Oh, who wants to follow that? I wouldn't do that to anybody, right? Oh my gosh. Johnny Bush. I mean, I guess if you are just listening to this kind of music, you might not know that that's Johnny Bush, but mostly if you are, you definitely would know that that's Johnny Bush. This has got to last. That comes from Whiskey River / There Stands the Glass out in 1973. Ahead of that, we heard from Mel Tillis, Too Lonely, Too Long. You know what's funny? Before that, we heard from Justin Trevino. And Justin Trevino actually does a cover of Too Lonely, Too Long also. But I thought I'd mix it up, play the Mel Tillis version. Why not? That comes from Mel Tillis, 1970. And before that, it was Justin Trevino singing a song called You Can't Get Here From There. Usually it's You Can't Get There From Here, but this was You Can't Get Here From There. Love it. Love it. Traveling Singing Man, out 26 years. Before that, we heard from... This did it all wrong. It listed. I got to change this. That was Gary Stewart. and kind of other unmistakable voice for us in this kind of music, I think. They got a good book that just came out about him.
1: Really?
0: Yeah. Yeah. The guy did an in-store, but I didn't go to it. But anyway, yeah, it's... he was kind of a...
1: Wild guy.
0: Thank you, Boots. Thank you. I was struggling to find the right word, but that's a good one. Yeah, he was he had quite a life. He was quite a wild man. You know, not completely unlike James Hand. Not completely the same, but not completely different either. Ahead of that, we heard from Courtney Granger singing a song called Mr. Fool. That comes from Beneath Still Waters. Ahead of that, Johnny Rodriguez. Yes. The great Johnny Rodriguez. Those early albums are so good. Dance With Me. Dance With Me Just One More Time. Anybody want to waltz? I love this too. That comes from my third album. Why not? 1974. And then we heard from Conway Twitty. You know, I've said this before and I'll say it again. You know, back in the day when Conway was on the radio a lot, I don't know, 80s or something, it was meh. You know, I didn't get excited about Conway Twitty at all. It wasn't until, you know, I started doing this country roots, honoring country roots here on Pearl's General Store, that I started digging into some early Conway Twitty. I'm like, wow, how come those songs were so popular and these songs weren't? I'll never understand it. The name of that one was Funny, But I'm Not Laughing, 1967. And then we got started out with Justin Townes Earl singing a song called Wandering. I love to do it, man. I understand. I love to do it. That comes from Harlem River Blues. All right, you're right here at Pearl's General Store this Friday morning on your favorite community radio station, 91.7 FM, and streaming worldwide at coop.org. I'm Miss Pearl, and Boots is here. And I'm happy that you're here.
1: Thank you.
0: And I'm happy that you're back.
1: I'm happy to be here. So proud to be here.
0: You got it now. All right. We, you know what's fun is we get to have friends stopping by to hang out with us kind of whenever we feel like it. And there's a volume, friend. It's right underneath the desk. There you go. Did you find it?
2: Yes, I did.
0: So, hey, Guthrie, how's it going?
2: Pretty good. How are you?
0: All right. Guthrie Moss is here, y'all. I've never seen his face, and I have to tell you, you're probably not going to like this, but it's adorable.
2: I would have preferred handsome, but yeah. I'll let that slide.
0: Well, you know what? If I was younger, that's what I would say.
2: Okay.
0: But since I could be your mom, I think it's appropriate.
2: Yes, ma'am.
0: And we usually, I meet a lot of people going out to see music and playing music and things like that, but we hadn't crossed paths. But a friend of ours thought that we should know each other. And I say, anybody who's, you know, carrying a guitar and singing country music, sure, sign me up.
2: Absolutely.
0: You know? So I'm real glad that you were able to come down here and see us down at Pearl's General Store.
2: Me too. Absolutely.
0: Yeah. And reason, a lot of reason why is because you got a show tonight.
2: I do.
0: You got a show tonight. Is it a big deal?
2: Yeah, it's a pretty big deal, I'd say. It's supposed to be my quote-unquote last show. I'm taking a little hiatus from music for a little while. Let me rephrase that. It was supposed to be my last show. Everybody who's listening right now, I know I have some family listening. It's not going to be my last show. I got offered, me and a couple of my cousins, we're forming a new group called Hellinger Road. that's my mom's maiden name. And we're going to be playing at Dirty Martin's 100th year anniversary birthday party in July.
0: Wow.
2: Yes, ma'am.
0: Wow. Fun. That sounds awesome.
2: Yeah.
0: Do you know what day in July that is?
2: I believe it's the 11th.
0: Okay. All right. July 11th. You know, we had a friend here that did a punk rock radio show here for a long time, but it moved back to Chicago, and he loved Dirty Martin's, you know, loved it so much. Yeah.
2: Yeah. It's a great place.
0: Yeah. It's a great place. Great place. All right. Fun. What's the name of the group again?
2: Hellinger Road.
0: Nice. I like it. So, but tonight, is it your second to last show, or are you just going to change your mind? Because that's what I'd like to hear.
2: You know, Dad says I'm going to come out of retirement like Tom Brady. But, you know, I was thinking it was time for me to get a big boy job, so I'm going to slowly start tapering off from doing shows every, you know, every week, stuff like that. But I don't want to say it's my last show, because it just jinxes me, gives me bad karma.
0: Sure. Well, plus, if you love it, you're not going to be able to stay away anyhow,
2: yeah,
0: right?
2: Exactly.
1: Mm-hmm. Stick with it.
0: Yeah.
2: I will.
0: Yeah. It doesn't, you know, and I don't think it, it doesn't always matter, you know, the road that you take, you know, in music. I just think if you love it and you just keep doing it when you can, that it's it's rewarding, you know?
1: Yeah, most people can't do it for the money, you know, it's for some other reason.
0: True words. Such true words, friend.
2: Exactly.
0: Yes. Yes.
1: And I liked Linda Gale. You know, she's 78, and she just said, you know, I just keep on going. Said, why not? You know?
0: Why not?
1: That's where I'm wired, the way I'm wired.
0: Exactly. You know? What does it Willie Nelson say? Retire. What am I going to retire? What am I going to play golf? Like... retire. Well, I mean, this is like what I do every day. It's my life, you know?
2: Exactly.
0: So yeah, I think it's like anything, you know, writing and playing, you're kind of compelled, but you'll find out you're young. You'll see whether it is or isn't, you'll find out, right?
2: Absolutely.
0: That's just the fun of living life, right? All right. So, how did you, you know, you look awful young to me, you know, because the older you get, the younger people look, but you're saying you're playing your last show and you've been playing around, but so how long has that been? How long you been at it so far?
2: 6 years.
0: Wow. Okay.
2: 6 years.
0: All right.
2: So it started when I was 15 something. My first show, I don't know if you know the guy, I opened up for Adam Carroll.
0: Do I know Adam Carroll?
2: Yeah.
0: Oh my gosh. Do
2: he
0: I know
2: was one
0: Adam
2: of my
0: Carroll?
2: Favorites growing up. My mom was, the manager of Cheatham Street Warehouse.
1: Oh, wow.
2: Back a little before I was born, so I kind of got the music gene from there. She had three jukeboxes in the house growing up.
0: Holy smokes.
2: Playing stuff like you're playing all the time, all the time.
1: Are they still there? Or
2: they
1: are.
2: There's one 45 and two CDs.
1: That's wonderful.
0: It's South awesome. Of Town, that record. You can
2: South of Town's great.
0: I mean, you can go back to that anytime and you're like, this holds up, you know? And actually a friend of mine recently, I think it was last week or the week before, you know, Mighty Mark Mundy played Oklahoma Gypsy Shuffler, and I'm like, oh my gosh, I haven't heard that song in like 3 years. It's
2: however,
0: so good.
2: I do prefer Screen Door as an album as a whole.
0: Oh yeah,
2: that's my favorite.
0: Okay,
2: every single
0: okay.
2: one of those songs is
0: okay.
2: amazing.
0: Yeah, you're right.
2: I got to play on that show. I got to play Snow Cone Man with them. It was awesome. I love that song.
0: I do too. Oh, that's great.
2: I don't think I'll ever forget that. It was really cool.
0: Yeah. I mean, I can't, sometimes I can just roll them off, you know, but sometimes I can't. I know that the one where he's driving and the blues, he's going to Angola. You know, I love that song.
2: Yeah, they're great.
0: Where he's going to prison for, you know, helping out his brother.
2: That's I think that's on South of Town.
0: I think it is too.
2: Yeah.
0: But it's good. It's really good.
2: I know which one you're talking about.
0: Yeah.
1: What
0: It'll
1: years,
0: come out in a minute.
1: What years was your mom at Cheatham Street?
2: It would have to be, I think, and they got married there. So I think it was right after they got married. She left. So it had to be like late 90s, early 2000s.
1: Uh-huh.
2: Yes, sir. Okay. But she was a bartender there before she was a manager with Ken Finley and all that.
0: Sure, sure, sure.
1: Yeah.
0: Wow. Man, I cannot not imagine the shows that she must have seen.
2: And you know, I got to give my dad credit too. He was a DJ at Nephew's, so, you know, maybe pick something up from him.
0: Yeah. All right. So you have been playing around, and where are you mostly been picking and playing all around, or
2: it's usually a lot in Junction because that's my hometown. Okay. So a lot of private parties, ranches, whatnot.
0: I gotcha.
2: Played Riley's Tavern, Zelix, in San Marcos. A lot of San Marcos area.
0: Yeah.
2: Hill Country mostly.
0: Yeah.
2: Yeah.
0: Nice. I was just down at Riley's not too long ago, and I haven't been there in a long time.
2: Great place.
0: I went to see Cor Blund.
2: Love Cor Blund.
0: And Sean Burns. Yeah,
2: absolutely.
0: Yeah.
2: Absolutely.
0: Good stuff. Okay, but tonight you're playing a show in Kerrville, Texas, at the Arcadia Theater.
2: Mm-hmm.
0: Just you, yourself, and all your songs.
2: Absolutely.
0: From 7 to 9 p.m. tonight.
2: Mm-hmm.
0: So, anybody, it's a nice drive down there, and anybody just, you know, online listening, we'll just let you know about it, you know? Guthrie Moss. I'm just going to say it again. Because sometimes people go in and out of the room or they get in their car and we're talking to somebody and they're like, I wish they'd say who that person was, you know? So I just keep saying your name over and over. Don't worry about it. What do you want? You got your guitar? Is it in tune already?
2: Does that sound good?
0: That sounds pretty good to me. Okay. I'm gonna have Boots go over in this studio and make sure it sounds super good. But
1: okay,
0: yeah.
1: Awesome. I'll go in there.
0: But I, you know, I usually can tell pretty good. So, yeah.
2: Awesome.
0: All right.
2: Well, for those who don't know, and if you're thinking about coming to see a show, I play a lot of traditional country, western swing. I got a few originals, stuff like that. But that's what you should be expecting. And Americana, like some Guy Clark, Townes Van Zandt, Jerry Jeff Walker, stuff like that.
0: All right.
2: I think I'm going to start off with a Bob Wills song that not many people know, actually. I think it was on that Bob Wills and Tommy Duncan album, Mr. Words and Mr. Music.
0: Yeah.
2: It's called After All.

0: alone after all.
1: All right.
2: Woo!
1: Beautiful.
2: Very nice. Very nice.
0: Thank you.
2: I kind of slid some up and some down. I think it got a little better as we went along.
0: Yeah,
2: but it
0: I could tell
2: good.
0: The difference after
2: yeah.
0: a while.
2: Yeah.
0: It sounds way better.
2: Sorry about that.
0: Oh, no problem.
1: Guitar could come up a little.
2: Yeah. Yeah, okay. Yeah.
1: Your voice was coming through loud and clear, and we're turning it. We're turning well, wait, you could hear it, but it could be a little louder.
2: Yeah, yeah.
1: And you're right, that was Bob Wills, huh?
0: I believe so, yeah.
1: I hadn't heard that one. Yeah.
0: I know. I keep trying to have people play that with me, and they don't know what it is. Yeah. That's a great album, though, if you've never listened to it.
1: Uh-huh.
2: I like that. I mean, that's what I do. It's just finding treasure in songs, you know, like that. I don't know. I love it.
0: Exactly.
2: When you discover something that you thought you knew all their stuff or you never heard them, either way, it's like, you know, I hear a lot of, well, I shouldn't say this, but I feel like I hear a lot of music that I don't care for, you know?
0: Oh, yeah, me too.
2: So when I hear something that I love, it's like, oh, listen to this, and this great, you know? So,
0: sure.
2: Well, thanks for playing it.
1: Yeah.
0: Absolutely.
2: You're going to have to play another one because now you're going to sound just a little bit better even.
0: I apologize for everybody listening. You know, that, I don't want to say it wasn't my fault, but it wasn't my fault.
2: No, it wasn't. You know? No, not at all.
0: I hold myself to a high standard, you know.
2: Yeah, we do too.
0: Okay.
2: It's just, you know, so it takes a little practice, that's
1: Speak
2: all.
1: Speak for yourself.
2: Yeah. This is live community radio, y'all. All right. That's Guthrie Moss, by the way.
1: Yeah.
2: Singing a Bob Wills song.
1: And you know what I appreciate is that a young person is carrying on this type of music. And it's kind of like when I see a young steel player. It's like,
0: oh, yeah.
1: Like, God bless you, you know.
0: Not a lot of them left.
1: Yeah.
2: I bet he knows
1: need
2: Caleb.
1: To carry on.
2: You're talking about Caleb, aren't you? Caleb Lindley?
1: Well, a whole bunch of people.
2: Yeah, yeah.
1: Caleb
2: that's true,
1: is
2: yeah.
1: one
2: yeah.
1: of the.
2: Yeah.
1: Caleb Lindley. You know him. He's Amber Digby's stepson.
2: Randy Lindley's son, bass player. He plays everything.
1: He was understudy of Dickie Overby down with Justin. And
0: yeah. Really? Okay.
1: And he's
2: well, he's
1: just,
2: playing with Justin now.
1: Yeah, he's
2: a lot of the time.
1: Knocked out. Mm-hmm. I saw him at recently at a steel guitar convention in Illinois, and
2: is he 22 maybe
1: yeah.
2: Yeah, it's good stuff,
1: but anyway, you sound great.
0: Oh, thank you.
2: All right, but Guthrie Moss is here today, and we're talking about his show tonight down in Kerrville, Arcadia Theater, down in that area. All right, let's start out with the top sound here.
0: Top sound,
2: yeah I mean on the board, you know.
0: Okay.
2: Yeah. Is that making you happy?
0: Yeah, it is.
2: All right. What you got?
0: I'm going to play one. This is the first song I ever wrote, and I'm not... It's a little bit of a funny song. It's a... Me and my dad wrote it. It's about this character we have down in Junction. I'm not going to say his name because there may be ladies listening that know him. it's like this 5'2", short little squint-eyed cowboy. He lives in this big house all by himself, way up there in Cleo, Texas, which is a little like single post office town, big old house all by himself. And he's known to be a ladies' man, but he never keeps any women around. And this song's about him. It's called 20 Toes.

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But this space in my bed's been messing with my head, 'cause I'm wondering if you're coming back.

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0: until you went and messed with another. 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
1: Woo!
2: Yeah.
0: Thank you.
1: All right. That first one was really good, but honestly, I loved that. Wow. Loved that. That was so great. You know what? We're going to talk about it some more, but I got to do a little bit of business, okay?
0: Yes, ma'am.
1: And by the way, it is 10:05, and you are listening to KOOP HD1 HD3 Hornsby, 91.7 on the FM dial and streaming worldwide at coop.org. 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
3: The National Day of Reason is a secular celebration for humanists, atheists, freethinkers, and the non-religious. 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A 2023 survey of over 11,000 Americans by the Pew Research Center reported that 28% of them, a growing proportion, classify themselves as non-religious. This trend towards secularism echoes a sentiment that was beautifully encapsulated by the late great Carl Sagan, who famously stated, "Extraordinary claims require extraordinary evidence." 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
1: All right, now we're back. Oh, sure, now the light's on.
0: Oh, yeah. It's funny how that works, huh?
1: Yeah, yeah. These lights are, they're so bright. No, I'm just kidding. All right, so Guthrie Moss just sang an original song, and you said you don't always do that.
0: No, man. Yeah.
1: And not on the radio, huh?
0: One time.
1: Okay, all right. I think you should sing that song everywhere you go.
0: Okay.
1: Yeah. I think it's great.
5: And do your originals too.
1: Yeah, that's great. You know what? I love that I can picture the things that you're talking about. And I also love that it has a lot of words. You know, because a lot of people write songs and they just, mm-hmm. you know, sing the same line a lot, or which is fine. That's okay. I just really like the whole story. Yeah, the whole story. So
0: thank
1: congratulations.
0: You. I appreciate it.
1: Yeah. Yeah, very nice. And I've listened to about 7,000 songs. So.
5: And I think your music would go well with a band, too.
0: I absolutely agree.
1: Yeah.
5: Yeah.
0: 100%.
5: Yeah. So, do you have some folks you use occasionally?
1: Well, he said he just formed a band with his cousins, right?
0: Yeah, a couple of my cousins, Cody and James, if you're listening, talking about you. We play at family reunions and stuff, uh-huh. and we like the same kind of music. So yeah. we'll do 3-part harmonies and stuff.
5: Right.
0: And When my grandparents were alive, they loved to listen to us, and we play all their old songs that they liked, yeah. and we kind of just got the feeling of playing with each other down,
1: mm-hmm.
0: and so we'll do it every time we can.
5: And do your cousins play instruments?
0: Yes. Uh-huh. Yes.
5: What do they play?
0: My cousin Cody plays lead guitar, uh-huh. And then my cousin James, he plays about every single instrument.
5: Wow.
0: Piano, guitar, banjo, everything.
5: That sounds great.
0: Yeah, he's awesome.
1: Wow,
5: yeah.
1: I have a little bit of envy on people like that, you know. But I love to listen to them. You know, Jake Penrod. I mean, he plays about 17 instruments or some such. It's crazy.
0: Yeah, that's takes a lot of work. Oh, and fiddle. He plays fiddle too a little bit.
5: Oh, wow,
0: Jack of all trades.
1: Yeah.
5: He is.
1: Beth Grissman is catching up too. Yeah. I mean, because she plays
5: banjo and fiddle.
1: Oh yeah, she's been known for playing fiddle, but you know now she plays like fantastic guitar and then some clawhammer. I mean, it's just mm-hmm. amazing. Yeah. Mm. Yeah. You play a little bit. You play guitar. I mean, you play bass, but you also play guitar.
5: Yeah,
1: some.
5: I do.
1: Yeah.
5: And I own a mandolin and a fiddle.
0: You own a
1: Now, yeah, he rubbed off on me. I said, I'm a banjo owner. I'll play it.
5: That's what
1: but,
5: I'm saying.
1: Yeah. I got a guitar. I got a banjo. Yeah. All right. I'm losing my voice, so you better sing another song.
0: Yes, ma'am. I guess I was talking about my grandparents. They always loved when we'd play this song for them. I actually don't know who did it originally, but I know the best version of it is by Hank Snow. It's called Miller's Cave.
5: Oh, yeah.
1: Yeah, of course.
5: I've heard that.

0: Thank you.
1: All right. I like Hank Snow all right, but you might have sounded just a little bit better.
2: Yeah, and Bobby Bear had a hit with that.
0: Oh, yeah, he did. I forgot about that. Yeah.
2: A few years later, but.
1: It's funny how when you look back at some songs such as that, and like a song would get popular and somebody'd have a big hit with it, and I don't understand the thing behind this. And so then everybody else would do it too. Like, why? Is it because, like, because you thought, oh, well, they had a big hit, so maybe I can have a big hit too because everybody loves this song? Yeah. Is that the theory behind that?
2: Might be.
1: I don't know. I'm not in the music business, but yeah. Yeah. But it is fun to sort of go play a few covers of one certain song, though, you know?
0: And I've noticed that in especially swing, like swing bands.
1: Mm-hmm.
0: I don't think there's any other genre of music to where doing covers as a swing band is just what you do. I mean,
1: yeah.
0: If you think about it, there's not a lot of new swing or traditional country being written. Mm-hmm. And so you can make a career off of just doing covers. Because in my opinion, that style of music, it's really just who does it the best. Not you hardly hear about who wrote the song. You know, in my opinion, swing and traditional, because there's covers of every song from every different artist. And it's all interpretation as to who did it better.
1: Mm-hmm. Sure, know? Of course. It depends on what ears you got on your head.
0: And
1: you
0: know? I don't think there's any other genre like that at all. In music, and yeah. I think that's cool.
1: I really, really like when, and this is a personal thing, obviously, but I really, really like when they say who wrote a song, because I'm very interested in
0: who wrote
1: the song. But I know what you mean. A lot of people don't care, so, you know, people just gloss over that, and they don't talk about it, because they figure most people don't.
0: Well, and it's not that, I'm not saying, like,
1: no,
0: some
1: I'm
0: people
1: not.
0: Who listen to it don't care. But...
1: No, I know what you mean. I knew what okay. you meant, yeah. And sometimes they just want to keep playing too, you know, and not talk about who wrote a song, right?
2: Yeah,
1: you
0: exactly.
1: know, and that's
2: Emily
1: okay too.
2: Gimble,
1: yeah, absolutely. Yeah,
2: she said that they asked her about a song, and she goes, "I don't know. Don't ask me."
1: Yeah. Just weirdos like me have to go look it up. You know, that's funny. Well, because I think if you do something that's so good, you know, a great song, a great old classic song, it's like, my God, who came up with that?
0: Exactly,
1: you know?
0: Yeah.
1: Who's the genius behind this number, I guess is what I feel. I don't know.
2: Yeah, and the last song was a good story song also.
1: Yeah. Very good, very good.
0: I prefer songs like that.
2: Uh-huh.
0: I guess you call it a ballad.
2: Yeah.
0: Yeah.
2: Ballads. Big John.
0: Big John.
1: That never gets old, does it? I mean, not really.
0: That song's great.
1: Yeah, it is. All right, are you going to... I told you, I didn't tell you, sassy, listen to that. I asked you if you would do one original song, and you did, and I really appreciate it, but you have another one in your pocket you want to do?
0: I do. I'll do it for you. I'll do it for
2: Thank you.
0: You.
1: Look at me.
2: That's sweet.
1: Sassy. I hope your mom's listening.
0: I think she is.
2: Yeah. They all out in the Junction area?
0: Yes, sir.
2: That's great. Mm-hmm. Well,
1: all right, this is Guthrie Moss, by the way. I have to mention your name again.
2: Yeah.
1: Guthrie Moss.
2: Doing great.
1: And doing a show tonight down at the Arcadia Theater in Kerrville, Texas, 7 to 9 p.m. tonight.
0: All right, this song I wrote, this is a little different from what I have been playing. That's why I don't play it, because, you know, you gotta have a... What do you call it? Like a theme to your act. Mm-hmm. And this is a little, I wouldn't even know what genre to put this in. It's like maybe a little Red Dirt, maybe slightly Americana-ish. But some people like it, some others don't. I wrote it while doing stuff I shouldn't have been doing on a back road. I know that sounds like the cheesiest thing ever, but it's true. And, it's called Whiskey Take Me Home.

0: Very good material.
1: He's like, I'm never going back up there again.
0: Yeah. No, I'm just trying to encourage you to...
1: I know, me too.
0: But, you know, nothing wrong with the covers. I love Western Swing and Old Country.
2: Yes,
0: that's
2: sir.
0: My thing.
1: You know, you're talking about at the beginning, doing something you shouldn't be doing, right?
2: Mm-hmm.
1: I mean, let's just go through the catalog of all the Old Country and Hurtin' songs.
2: Oh, Lord.
1: And how many are about
2: I don't think you can
1: things
2: make a
1: that
2: list.
1: You could not make a list. Yeah. I mean, it's like talking about life and being... kind of transparent, you know?
2: Exactly.
1: Like, look what I did, this thing. I know it was wrong, but I'm just going to go ahead and write a song about it.
2: Exactly.
1: Like, what's the compelling factor there? I don't know, but it works. I mean, it works, and it's worked for a long time. So I think you're on the right track.
2: Thank
1: you. Know?
0: I was thinking about all the wrong things I did on back roads.
1: Oh, my gosh. Don't. Yeah, let's not. Yeah. This is the man who was on a package show with his band, the Dixie Diesels, in 1973, and they opened for Ernest Tubb. So you can imagine,
2: oh Lord,
1: all the stuff
0: and
1: he's
0: Jack
1: done.
0: Jack Green and Jeannie Seely.
1: Yeah, Jack Green and Jeannie Seely, and Waylon Jennings.
0: There
1: and,
0: goes my everything.
1: The Amazing Rhythm Aces, yeah, right here.
2: How are you not in prison?
0: Well, I was in prison, but I was working there.
2: Okay.
1: Yeah. After he did that, all that, he went back to school, and then he started counseling incarcerated youth. Come on.
2: Okay, yeah.
1: Yeah. Look at this guy. He's the best. Boots.
0: Thank you. Thank
1: all
0: you.
1: Right.
2: Absolutely.
0: Really enjoying your stuff.
2: Thank you. I appreciate
1: Thank you a lot for putting yourself out there and letting your babies fly right there.
2: No problem.
1: We appreciate it. All right, you got to get out of here, or you just warming up?
2: I can.
1: Let's do one more. Let's do one more. Yeah.
2: Bring it.
1: Guthrie Moss, by the way, Guthrie Moss, and he's here, and he's been playing some songs, and he got a show tonight at the Arcadia Theater in Kerrville, Texas, 7 to 9 this Friday night tonight.
2: Okay, so I'm gonna give you all a choice for one last song. You got Billy Mata or Ricky Van Shelton.
0: I know what you're going to say. You're going to say Ricky Van Shelton.
1: Oh, I am not. No, I'm not.
0: Really?
1: No.
0: Oh.
1: No. I think we'll go.
0: We'll go with Billy Mata.
1: Yeah, I think so.
2: That was what
1: you were going to say?
0: I didn't. I was kind of a toss-up.
1: Okay. All right.
2: This was a favorite song of mine when I was a kid, I think for my sisters as well. I don't know why. I think it's because it talks about butts and beer. So, it's called Who Drank My Beer While I Was in the Rear.

in my heart. If there's a man among you boys, well, it's time to act a part. Today is hot, I'm thirsty, and believe me, it's no joke. If I don't whet my tonsil soon, I know I'm gonna choke.

0: I think that recording. I think it's like Tommy Iverson, Johnny Bush. I think they all have a part in that song.
1: Yeah,
0: it's pretty cool.
1: Yeah, yeah.
0: Do what?
2: They recorded on it.
0: Yeah, it's like four verses. Yeah.
1: Yeah, yeah.
3: Oh, I'm off my microphone.
1: Yeah.
3: Oh,
1: yeah. Get on mic, friend.
3: I've only been here for like 13
1: yeah.
3: years.
1: You know, I Tommy Iverson. Speak of Tommy Iverson. My gosh, why did he have to go? You know, man, I used to go to his festivals back, the family gatherings back in the late 90s.
0: Yeah.
1: You know, when Chris Wall still went and everything, it was a lot of, and Jim Lauderdale's a lot of fun.
0: Yeah.
1: A lot of fun. All right. Well, okay. Guthrie Moss has been here singing some songs for us, playing his guitar. And really appreciate it. Glad you could come by today.
0: Yes. Thank you very much. Awesome.
1: Hope you have a fun show tonight down there at Kerrville at the Arcadia Theater. And Dirty Martin's 100-year anniversary or birthday or whatever you call it, around July 11th or so. And that's going to be with your band called?
0: Hellinger Road.
1: Hellinger Road. Hellinger Road. All right. Either way. By the way, where do we go for more information? Like a website, socials, something?
0: For what, the show?
1: Just for you.
0: Oh, for me? Really don't advertise much. I have an Instagram. I think it's Guthrie Moss 1. That's GUTHRIEMOSS.
1: Okay. All right. Yeah. Okay. Good. Well, you know, I hope it's not your second to last show tonight.
0: I hope it's not either, but you know.
1: I know you got to go to work. I understand.
0: Yeah. Yeah.
1: You know, I'd like to stay at this radio station, you know, and all the time, but I got to go out there and do some other work too. I understand. Yeah. You know.
0: Exactly.
1: All right. Well, thanks a bunch.
0: Yes,
1: and our best to you and keep up with us.
0: I sure will.
1: And come back some other time if, you know, and bring your cousins.
0: Oh, that would be awesome. They would love that.
3: Yeah.
0: Bring they would love in. That. We can make that happen.
1: All right.
0: We can make that happen.
1: All right. Fine.
3: We once had a high school fiddle club in here. We had 18 fiddlers in this room here. So
0: God
3: you and your
0: America.
3: Two cousins have fit just fine.
1: Well, not too long ago, we had the hens in here. It was a six-piece. I mean, we had fiddle, steel, I mean, everything.
3: Upright.
1: It was amazing.
0: That's awesome.
1: Yeah, upright. Yeah, it was amazing. Really, really good. Okay. Well, thanks so much for stopping by.
0: Absolutely. Thank you all very much.
1: Thanks. I'm going to play a message. And you're right here at Pearl General Store, KOOP 91.7 on the FM dial and streaming worldwide at coop.org. 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And I'm going to play some more music for you because we got about half an hour, about half an hour to go. So keep it here. 512-472-5667. Somebody was calling us, but we don't have it set up where we can answer when somebody's playing live. So,
3: right.
1: We'll start playing some music and y'all can call us back.
3: Right.
1: 512-472-5667.
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0: All right, there's a little Kenny Vaughn for you this Friday morning. I don't get around to playing Kenny Vaughn too often, but Boots is a fan, and I think I'm a fan too. Yeah, that's called "The Things I Do," Kenny Vaughn. That comes from V. I just play that kind of for you, Boots. That Kenny Vaughn right there. Yeah. I know you're on the phone. Sorry to disturb you. No worries.
1: The best woman in the world.
0: Maida
1: Marie.
0: Oh, I'm glad you're listening. Yeah, you'll have to give us notes later.
1: Yeah, she really liked.
0: Oh, good.
1: Liked our guest.
0: Good.
1: And said she had some other folks chime in like that too.
0: Wonderful. Okay, and then before that we heard from the Hang Dogs. You know, I love those guys so much. Doing a song called "Hey Janine." You never met an argument you couldn't drive a big old Mack truck through. Hey Janine. Ain't it funny how we hate the same things? That comes from "East of Yesterday" out in 1997. Nick Lowe ahead of that, singing a song called "Half a Boy and Half a Man," and that comes from Basher. Prior to that, we were just talking about Linda Gale a little bit ago, so I played that "Think Twice Before You Go." That's Linda Gale Lewis with Van Morrison, and then got started out in that set with Marfa. Marfa, name of the band, doing a song called "Little Low Down." All right, you're right here at Pearl's General Store. We're running out of time. Running out of time. Let's play a message and then we'll come back for the wrap up. Keep it here. 512-472-5667.
2: 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Hey!

0: The Rock and Roll Girls. That's J.D. McPherson. That comes from his latest release, which is titled Night Owls. We got to get out of here, make room for the Hot Pocket. And I'm going to say, there's a sub again. I'm afraid if I say his real name, it might not be his DJ name. Anyway, you can find out real soon.
1: Right.
0: And I know the music he plays, so I know it's going to be great, okay? So just stay tuned for that.
1: And
0: the Hot Pocket, but not with Jeff Keane.
1: And I wanted to mention...
0: I'm just going to say Ross, okay? Just in case. You know, his DJ name, we'll find out later if we need to. Ross is in the house.
1: I told him I'd give a plug, and Emily Gimble, Danny Levin, and bassist Michael Archer are at the Continental Gallery tonight above the Continental Club.
0: Okay.
1: From 8:30 to 10.
0: All so right.
1: They're excellent. Go see. Oh.
0: Oh, yeah. They're good. All right. Y'all stay tuned. Y'all have a great weekend. Be safe. Stay tuned for the Hot Pocket.

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I am not Jeff. I'm Ross Topol, also sometimes known as DJ Razzle Dazzle for those who know. I am stepping in for Jeff, who unfortunately could not be here today, but his loss is your gain, because we got a good show tonight. Or not tonight, I said tonight. Whew, I'm thinking I'm on my show. anyways, it's going to be a good show today, as we are in the daylight hours with the sun shining, as I'm not used to. It's going to be quite the lovely treat for you and for me as well. And for this first one, this one goes out to those that are still searching for love, or maybe you found yourself in a relationship you wish you weren't in. And in that case, be like Barbara Stant here and go find you a real man. I'll be back in a little bit. Take care, y'all.

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All right, welcome back to the Hot Pocket here on Co-op Radio here in the heart of Texas. I am standing in for Jeff this week. Having a blast. We miss Jeff, but like not too much, right? No. Hopefully he'll be back next week, but I'm happy to take the reins today. And yeah, having a blast. Let's get into what we just heard there, though. We just heard Guzlame by Romano. A little instrumental track for you. For that, we had Samedi Soir by Drums Music Show. They're out of Italy. That was off their 1979 album, Sexy Banana. It's a good one. And before that, we had If You Can't Dance to This, You Got No Business Having Feet. That was by Dennis Coffee. I cannot get enough of that track lately. So if you've heard me play it before on Cold Stereo, that's why, because it's great. Anyways, and then, of course, we opened the show with I Found Me a Real Man by Barbara Stott. That was off her 1977 album, My Mind Holds On to Yesterday. And did you hear the Hot Pocket last week? I know Jeff was out then too, but Steve Barber, the quote-unquote pinch hitter of Co-op, decided to come back and humbled us all. He killed it. And I found some real good stuff on that. And if, as always, if you want to hear any of our shows here on Co-op, the last two episodes are always archived on koop.org, so you can still check out that episode Steve Barber did of the Hot Pocket for another week by going to koop.org. And you can always go to the web player. There's a button in there to find the archives on there, or you can just go straight to the shows page, find your show, and the last two episodes will be right there. So great resource, great way to find other cool shows to check out. Hope you're having a wonderful Friday today, though. I know I am. I'm going to keep moving it here with the tunes today. I'll be back in a little bit. We'll chat. We'll have good times. I'll talk about all the fun stuff going on here at the station. Busy times, and that's the way I like it. Next up, though, we've got Lying Has to Stop by Soft Hair. Got another great block of music. I'll see y'all in a little bit.

When I get to heaven, I'm going to shake God's hand, thank him for more blessings than one man can stand. Then I'm going to get a guitar and start a rock and roll band. Check into a swell hotel. Ain't the afterlife grand? And then I'm going to get a car.

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I'm going to open up a nightclub called the Tree of Forgiveness and forgive everybody ever done me any harm. Why, I might even invite a few choice critics, those syphilitic parasitics. Buy them a pint of Smithwick's and smother them with my charm. 'Cause then I'm going to get a cocktail, vodka and ginger ale. 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

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That is, when I get to heaven. 'Cause I'm going to

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Harbour House Trent. Gotta fathom your own legacy. Slimming shakes.

right, if you're just tuning in, this is the Hot Pocket here on Co-op Radio, 91.7 FM. I am Ross Topol, a.k.a. DJ Scrimshaw, a.k.a. DJ Deep Dish. Also open for suggestions if y'all got one. I am humbly stepping in for Jeff this week. Excited to have the reins and having a blast here with y'all. And yeah, if you got other suggestions, I am open for DJ name suggestions. So you can call in to the studio. We can have a nice chat. Number's 512-472-5667. But let's talk about what we just heard. We just heard Taste Good With The Money, doesn't it? And that was by Fat White Family, released in 2019. They're out of South London. Really, really love that track. Featuring Baxter Dury, a master of the spoken word, in my opinion. Before that, we had When I Get to Heaven by John Prine. That was off his last album that we ever got out of him, The Tree of Forgiveness, back in 2018. Originally from around parts of my hometown of Chicago. We lost a good one when we lost him. He was an amazing songwriter. For that, we had Music by Benny Sings. That was back from 2021. And we started off that set with Lying Has to Stop by Soft Hair, released in 2016. And like I said, I'm staying busy right now, and that's how I like it. A little shameless self-plug here. I'm going to be doing four shows. That's right. Four shows over the next week, including this one. I am honored to be here helping Jeff out. Then I've got my show every week, Mondays 8 to 9 p.m. That's Cult Stereo. We bounce all around on there. Then I will be doing an interesting set on New Kids on the Block at their brand new time. New Kids on the Block is moving to 7 to 8 p.m. instead of 8 to 9 p.m. Pearl's just waving at me on her way out. Always love listening to Pearl's general show. Happy to have her here. She is a gem. And then I'm also doing the Emo Diaries. Tapping into my inner angsty sad boy Thursday from 5 to 6 p.m. It's going to be a lot of fun. I have been waiting to do sub on that show for quite some time, so it's going to be a good one. But anyways, we're going to keep it moving. We've got a little soul, a little gospel, a little something to get you where you need to go today. First up, we've got I Choose You by Willie Hutch. But before that, do you like music from all over the world? Maybe something you haven't heard before. I know I do. Maybe you'd be interested in something like this. All right, we'll see you in a little bit.

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From Bollywood to city pop to cumbia and more, our collective of DJs scours the globe to find music that looks beyond our borders. You never know what you'll hear next, only on Co-op, Austin's Community Radio.

It's not that complicated. It's really very simple. For if God is our Father, then we're all sisters and brothers.

All right. Welcome back to the Hot Pocket. I'm Ross Topol. I've been your guest host on this lovely Friday morning, and I think it's going to be a great day today, folks. I just know it. So get out there, take a chance, strike up a conversation with a stranger, jump in a pool, or enjoy some much-needed relaxation. But take the time to enjoy the day we've been given, because that sun is shining, and that is reason enough, folks. Anyways, what you just heard there was I Can't Stand the Rain by Ann Peebles. For that, we had Lay Down, Candles in the Rain by Melanie with the Edwin Hawkins Singers. I like to find stuff that maybe you haven't heard before, but sometimes you just gotta make way for the classics, and I love that track. For that, we had Give a Little Lovin' by Joshy Joe Armstead. Before that, we had I Choose You by Willie Hutch. We're gonna close out the show with a track I have been absolutely loving by Ebo Taylor. We've got Will You Promise coming up, but stay tuned because Melinda B's got a lot of what you need on the Africa Express. And if you liked what I'm about, catch me Monday nights on my show, Cult Stereo, 8 to 9 p.m., streaming on KOOP. I'll see you later, folks.

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You are tuned into the Africa Express here every Friday, bringing you vintage African music from an indeterminate time period. I'm your host, Melinda B., here almost every Friday, but I was not here last Friday. That was Jonas. Thank you, Jonas. Or DJ Raid, I'm not sure which was his moniker last Friday, for stepping in and helping out while I was out doing Africa Express business, I guess. We have a bunch. I'm feeling... Oh, wait, I have other people to thank. Thank you for Ross for sitting in for Jeff. Jeff who on the Hot Pocket? as well as Steve Barber for sitting in for last week. And, of course, thanks to Pearl and Boots this morning for throwing open the doors of the general store. Thank you so much. Oh, I love co-op. We are going to get going here. I'm back and I'm feeling a little funky. So we are going to be doing all Afrobeat, funk and disco. That's right, disco here today on the Express. And we're going to start out in Zimbabwe. Ugh. From about 1975, this is Soul Scene with, this is Echoes Unlimited with Soul Scene right here on the Africa Express.

of the Nigerian army. Ye so-called powers of the world, you must be warned that the God of Africa has risen from his slumber. Africa has risen to fall no more. We have suffered enough.

0: That is the Elcados with Marry the Poor. Yeah, I guess. I guess Marry the Poor. It's an odd title, but I believe the song kind of sketches out the economic disparity of and continuing. My words are failing me right now. So you know what? I'm just gonna stop. Marry the Poor from the Elcados. Right before that, Black and Proud from the Sixth Infantry. The 6th Infantry Brigade of the Nigerian Army. That's a very weird track. It's from about sometime in the 1970s. I would guess the earlier part of the 70s. Not only is it a weird track, just in and of itself being a weird track, but also it appears on a Fela Kuti estate approved compilation called, I think it's Black Man's Cry. Which, by the way, terribly mastered, but it's just very. If you know anything about the history of Fela Kuti and the Nigerian army, it's an odd track to have on there. It's pretty good. Definitely, got some Afrobeat leanings there. And we started that off with Soul Scene from Echoes Unlimited. I just had to make sure I was putting. I juxtaposed the artist and the song before. So, Echoes Unlimited were actually kind of a strangely, I don't, it's a little bit, that song, even though it's probably not very political, it was still a little bit considered weird by Zimbabwe was kind of a strange transitional period at the time. Anyway, it's another song off of that really great Roots Rocking Zimbabwe comp from Analog Africa. That whole record really encapsulates such an interesting time period in Zimbabwe, then Rhodesia at the time, from like the late 70s to the 80s. A lot of fantab, but just can't stop playing songs off of it, as you may have noticed. So, we have a lot more music coming up. Up next will be Bebe Manga and Lokoknolo. We have a couple of short announcements to listen to, so stay tuned for more dancey dance time.
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0: Are you feeling it yet? Are you on your luncheon dance floor? That was Shake Your Body from Mike Umoh, around about 1981, coming out of Nigeria. I believe it was originally released, or maybe I'm pretty sure this came off of the Doing It in Lagos compilation, but this was originally released on the Duomo label, which was really very active in the 80s and released a lot of Nigerian boogie and disco labels, disco records, not labels. Sorry about that. Right before, we heard a little bit of Menno Dibango with the Panther, and we started that set off with Bebe Manga and Lokgnolo, out of Cameroon, which I really need to dig into Cameroon a little bit more because it just is such a strange and interesting and fantastic mixture of styles at all to come together to produce some pretty original music, which there's so much of it that I really, there's countries that I play, like Nigeria. I play a lot of music from Nigeria, and we get to Cameroon once in a while, but I would like to definitely dig in a little bit more there. 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So stay tuned.
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Let's do more music. Let's do more music from Godfrey Odili out of Nigeria, around about 1981. That's also on the Duomo label. And right before that, I forgot what I played right before that. It was Let's Think It Over from Pat Thomas and Marjata. And we started that set off with Martin Street Special from Nakono Teles. Let me find my proper notes here. I went out of order. I got inspired and decided to change my order around. He is out of Cameroon / he was born in Cameroon, grew up in Nigeria. Martin Street Special likely refers to Martin Street in Lagos, which is apparently a hub of Nigerian music business. It's kind of also a little bit of a cross-border Cameroon-Nigerian mashup there. Once again, maybe next week we'll do Cameroon. I have to think about it and see how my week goes. But yeah, I really do need to dig deeper into that particular country. So we are coming to the end of the Africa Express here today. I do have one more song ready for you. Once again, just a reminder that this show and all the great shows on Co-op, click on the schedule at koop.org. and find the show or any of the shows. You can hear 2 weeks' work of archives. And while you're there, you can also check out what events are coming up. Thanks to everyone who came out to the Carpenter Hotel the other night for our inaugural edition of Night Swim with myself and DJ Creech. That was a really good time. And next time I think I'll bring my swimsuit. It's right out there by the pool. It's really lovely. Next time will be DJ Salty Cracker and Cool Cal doing an Exotica set. And that's the third Wednesday of the month at the Carpenter Hotel. All right. So here's our last song today, which is going to be Colorful Environment from Boyega Adelasia. Now, this guy was really talented keyboard player. In his prime, he played with Fela Kuti, Sheena Williams, and Hugh Masekela. Oh my goodness. Oh, I thought my computer just shut down. Technology. And he eventually went in the studio to record this record. I love this song. I've played this song on the show before. So we're just going to get right into it. Stay tuned for People United and all the great shows into the afternoon, including Rag Radio and Bloodstains from the Grave. Thank you so much for tuning in today. And as per usual, Austin, I will catch you on the flip-flop.

0: Oh yeah. Savory Express is pulling away, but Melinda will be back next Friday at noon to deliver you more of what you count on each and every week. I nearly called you Miranda there. She's not a Miranda. She's a Melinda. All right. 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
3: Co-op Radio celebrates events of cultural and historical significance. In May, we recognize May Day, also known as International Workers' Day. While May 1st has roots in ancient seasonal traditions, its modern meaning comes from the labor movement and the ongoing fight for fair wages, safe conditions, and dignity on the job. Those demands were met with resistance and often violence, but they led to real change. The 8-hour workday, child labor laws, and workplace protections that many still rely on today. That work continues. The federal minimum wage of $7.25 an hour is unchanged since 2009, while the cost of living rises. Gender equity and immigration policy remain deeply tied to how work and workers are valued in this country. Throughout May, Co-op highlights music and public affairs programming that reflect the voices, histories, and struggles of working people. More info about May Day at koop.org.
0: You're listening to People United, the show in solidarity with the people of the world. I'm Alan Campbell. This week, People United talks with Erica Galindo and Shea Ward about the work of the Lilith Fund since Dobbs v. Jackson Women's Health Organization, the 2022 Supreme Court decision that overturned its previous rulings Roe v. Wade from 1973 and Planned Parenthood v. Casey in 1992. The Lilith Fund for Reproductive Equity is an abortion access fund founded in Texas in 2001, long exercising the constitutional right guaranteed by Roe v. Wade while responding to the economic hurdles to obtaining an abortion, most notably the Hyde Amendment, a 1976 law that prohibits its federal funding. With abortion restrictions now effective in Texas, the Lilith Fund has navigated new approaches to financially assisting those seeking abortions and to reproductive health care in general. Here to discuss those are Erica Galindo, the Lilith Fund's organizing program manager, and Shea Ward, its hotline director. Erica Galindo and Shea Ward are joining me from their respective homes in San Antonio, Texas, and Columbus, Ohio, on October 16th, 2025. This episode's original air date is October 17th, 2025. Views expressed on this program are not necessarily those of the station or its board of directors, staff, volunteers, or underwriters. 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Erica and Shay, welcome to the program.
4: Hi, Alan.
5: Thank you for having us.
4: Yeah, we're excited to be here.
0: I understand that even before the Dobbs decision, the Lilith Fund was already providing financial assistance for out-of-state abortions in response to Texas's six-week abortion ban passed a year earlier. Talk about how Lilith has responded to the new restrictions in pursuit of reproductive equity. Shay.
4: As you mentioned, we were already working under an abortion ban that prevented folks from accessing care. So what we had to do was pivot all of our attention, or most of our attention, I should say, to our partners out of state who are still able to offer those services to Texans. So for us, that looked like working a lot with clinics in New Mexico, Colorado, Kansas, because those are the easiest places for folks to get to just based on distance and support that they can get from different organizations that can help with travel and lodging, things like that. So we spent a lot of time building those relationships, making sure that they were aware of us and how we could assist folks. But we also wanted to ensure that people in the state could still access care that would enable them to find those safe places to go out of state. So we also focused on paying for ultrasounds and other types of reproductive health care in state, like birth control, IUDs, things like that, to help people know where are safe places that you can still go to access care, get information, and wherever your journey may take you or however you decide to carry your pregnancy, there are options and resources. So we were kind of used to sending some people out of state, but with the changes in the legal landscape, we had to focus more energy out of there because so many more people were then forced to go out of the state.
0: Erica, what do you have to add?
5: We know that whenever a restriction, an abortion restriction, was even just introduced, not necessarily passed, people read a headline and then assume that abortion is just outright illegal. So even before abortion was banned, a lot of Texans were under the impression that that was the case. And this was according to polling that we did with some other in coalitions that we're at. And then also that still meant that even though there was these very extreme abortion bans, that we were still pushing creative and, you know, proactive solutions for policy, both at the state and the local level. So in cities like San Antonio and in Austin, that meant pushing for things like the Reproductive Justice Fund that would, even if we couldn't fund abortion specifically or get people abortion in Texas, we could still figure out how to push our local officials to get them to prioritize their constituents' care by recognizing that, like, a lot of their constituents now have to travel or leave the state, and so therefore they deserve the support from their city. So in San Antonio, that was passing the Reproductive Justice Fund that included monetary support for abortion logistical access. So that's like travel, lodging, etc. In Austin as well, like, versions of these local budget amendments were passed as well. And this just kind of signaled that even though the state is very hostile towards abortion, that doesn't mean that local officials can't do something or be creative in their power, because a lot of them do say that they care about their constituents' right to access. And so this is really just pushing them to push policy that reflects that. And so that also meant that we were able to say, like, even though there is an abortion ban past, that doesn't mean that we're not going to figure out creative ways to still get Texans the care they need and the information they need to make decisions about their lives and bodies.
0: So with the hotline, what questions and concerns have you been getting post-ops? Shay.
4: Like Erica mentioned, like, there was a lot of misinformation, and that's what we're really hearing from folks, is that they don't know what their options are, what's available to them, if there's going to be legal repercussions for the decisions that they're wanting to make. So normally it was us providing just information and letting people know that there is still a path to care. And so I would say it was a lot of fear. There was times during SB8 when, like, we would fund somebody and then on the way to their appointment, the clinic would have to stop offering services. So we're used to having to work with, like, a quick turnaround based on how legislation looks and making sure people have the correct information. But yeah, it was a lot of fear, and especially, like, of a punitive nature, like, folks just wanting to make sure that they weren't going to get in trouble for leaving the state, that the people helping them were going to get into trouble. So that seemed to be top of mind for a lot of people. And also on a more, like, human level, folks are really concerned with how they're going to pay for this, if there's anybody that can support them and their family if they have to travel out of state, which normally means, like, taking off of work if you're even employed. So it was a lot of the logistics around, how is this actually going to be possible for me to get the care that I'm looking for? So that's a lot of what we heard.
0: Anything you want to add, Erica?
5: I deal less with the hotline, but I will say that a lot of the things that we kind of had to really express to folks was, one, that, like, they can still look up information, that that's still okay. Maybe sharing with folks that, like, if we're gonna start communicating about things that are, like, legal gray area, then it's important and, like, really critical for us to keep each other safe by having those conversations in a secure way. So telling people to, like, hey, if you're going to look something up, look it up on a secure browser, or if you're going to have a conversation, do that on Signal. And if you can have it not online at all, but, you know, rather in person, just because we really had to encourage folks that, like, you can still seek out information, you can still get that. That necessarily also isn't against the law. And also, you just have to do it in a secure way, maybe, you know, and just being careful. I think, again, there's just always, whenever even just something's proposed in the news, people tend to, especially if you're already like in a situation where you're trying to figure out a lot of logistics, you're racing against time the way people are when they're seeking an abortion, you want to just make sure that they have like the clearest information. So I, again, work less on the hotline, but very much was seeing people just having like insecurities or anxieties about information that they can even seek out, and just assuring them that that's still okay and good, and they just have to be, you know, a little bit careful or thoughtful about how they go about it.
0: That's the voice of Erica Galindo. We're also here with Shay Ward. They're with the Lilith Fund, an abortion access fund based in Texas, where now abortion is basically illegal. Maybe it might be useful for people to get an update from the Texas legislative sessions in 2025. Who'd like to talk about that? Okay. Erica?
5: Yeah. This legislative session was particularly long and grueling. We had a regular session and then we had two special sessions, as a lot of listeners might know. And this year we saw about three really not great anti-abortion bills pass. There's SB 31 that did pass, is now law, took effect in September 1st. And so this was what we refer to as the Exceptions Deceptions Bill. And that's because this bill was kind of packaged as, it's supposed to provide clarity to doctors as to when they can intervene with abortion care to save the pregnant person's life. But what a lot of advocates said is that, frankly, this bill is kind of trying to do some PR, some cleanup damage after what we're seeing come out from abortion bans. Because what's happening is Texans are dying. There's higher rates of sepsis. There's higher rates of just people having to be very sick before they can get care, usually outside of the state. And then there's been some instances of people who have died, right? We've seen three reported cases of Texans who have died due to having to go to a hospital experiencing a miscarriage. And doctors, physicians tend to operate from, you know, fear. And that's reasonable because everyone's being threatened with criminalization, and with also these healthcare physicians are at risk of losing their licenses, things that they worked really hard for years for, and years and time and money. And so we don't necessarily think that this bill is necessarily going to actually provide clarity. We hope it does, but frankly, the abortion ban is doing what it does, which is not letting anybody feel like they can access an abortion even under a great medical need, which we also feel, when I say we, I mean Lilith Fund, like all abortion care is medical and necessary health care. So that's also just kind of stigmatizing certain abortions. Besides SB 31 that passed, there was SB 33, which really kind of took away the right for local municipalities to determine how to use their tax dollars. SB 33 specifically removed cities' rights to be able to fund anything that can help people procure an abortion, was the wording on that bill. So the Reproductive Justice Fund in San Antonio that I just mentioned can no longer provide abortion logistical support, even if people in San Antonio want that to be how their tax dollars are used. That bill preempts that good work. Again, it's just a reflection of how Texas officials feel about the decisions that Texans can make about their lives. It's the same way that they are also approaching how local cities can govern. And that's only with whatever it is that the state legislator says they can do. And then finally, in the special sessions, we saw HB 7 pass. And HB 7 is not in effect yet. It goes in effect in December. But essentially what this bill does is it basically works kind of like SB 8 does, in that it is enforced civilly. And so anybody can bring a lawsuit to somebody who they suspect is distributing medication abortion to Texans. We are basically looking at a bill that is taking Texas law and applying it outside of Texas to non-Texans for suspected distribution of medication abortion. And this is a huge, big problem, obviously, because for one, abortion's already illegal in Texas. There's already the legal risks that people are taking when they are deciding whatever it is that they want to do. And so we don't necessarily need new laws on the books to threaten Texans. And the way this bill is written, there's a lot of like unsure legal implications that I frankly do not know how to talk about because I'm not a lawyer. But frankly, what we're seeing is that this is a new pathway for people who help people seek abortions to be harassed. So like this can essentially open up harassment for abortion funds, for people who are just supporting, you know, their loved ones getting care. And we don't necessarily know what the fallout's going to be. Again, this bill has not taken effect yet. But we do know that, like, you don't even need to know the pregnant person to be able to file a lawsuit. The way that the law was written, anybody can get, like, some sort of monetary reward for bringing forth one of these lawsuits. And also, if you don't know the person, I know there's, like, a part of the law itself that says that, like, that money can go to any organization, not necessarily you. And so then that means that, like, potentially anti-choice organizations could harass somebody systematically and then keep some of that money for themselves. So just like a really bad bill, a very unpopular bill. It was still passed. And again, it's still under the guise that this is somehow protecting Texans. But frankly, it's just isolating pregnant people and going after people who care about those pregnant people.
0: Shay, do you have anything to add to what Erica just said?
4: Just wanted to highlight that, like Erica mentioned, medication abortion was already like not available to Texans. So it feels like a part of this bill just puts people under more threat and have to have more caution when thinking about what type of abortion they want to have. Even though we know that a medical abortion is a safe way to access an abortion. So it just feels unnecessary, but intentionally harmful.
0: How are citizens supposed to even be aware of what comes in people's mail, which is still distributed by the federal government?
5: I can.
0: Yeah, Erica.
5: It's kind of very much a bill that we're unsure how it's going to look as a law. And also, like, there's already things that are illegal that you can't do with the federal mail, right? Like, those laws are in place and set up to stop any sort of these things. I think what this bill is designed to do is to place mistrust amongst people of each other, to make people look at people and really see, like, are you gonna get me in trouble somehow? That's really, really a sneaky and smart way of them to go about this, because we know that the way that Texans have responded to abortion bans has been to band together, show up for each other, donate to their local funds, figure out how to get their friends to care. And so really this law is set up for us to lose some of that trust. And so I don't necessarily know what the fallout's going to be of it, but I do know that it's very likely not going to feel or be great for regular folks.
0: What are some of the success stories you've had in the post-Dobbs climate? You mentioned one already.
5: Is that the RJ Fund?
0: Yeah.
5: Yeah. I could talk about that.
0: All right. Erica, continue.
5: We saw immediately after Dobbs, a lot of local governments did things like pass the Grace Act, which said that they were not going to prioritize criminalizing people who have different pregnancy outcomes that don't end in a live birth. So that's really helpful to know that, like, some DAs are just not going to prioritize this. They're not going to criminally go after pregnant people. And that's a good thing that we need, but it's not necessarily, you know, it depends on how progressive your DA is. And so that was just some really good local advocacy that folks did. It passed in places like San Antonio and Austin, I believe Dallas maybe. We also talked about these different funds and ways that we can push our city officials to actualize reproductive justice in their policies and their budgets. You know, we know that budgets are moral documents. It shows what cities want to prioritize. And so we pushed in San Antonio and Austin city officials to really do what they said they would do, which is protect their citizens by allocating resources, and frankly, very little resources in the grand scheme of things, to go towards things like doulas, things like, you know, healthcare, or work with organizations that are already providing different reproductive healthcare to folks. There's a lot of ways that we can show up for reproductive justice and make it so that families can parent or not parent in safe and healthy environments. We can keep pushing for these policies. These funds were won in a post-Dobbs world, which means that even as federal and state law changes, people are going to dig in their heels. People want access to abortion. People do not want their government interfering with the healthcare they can get. It's really just looking for creative solutions that we can do on all levels of government, because really what we don't need is for our officials to comply in advance and just accept these new laws as the status quo. These are unusual. This is weird and abnormal laws that are going after people's lives, and we shouldn't accept it. Those are some good wins that we saw. I also want to pivot over to Shay, because even in a post-Dobbs world, we were able to break some records at Lilith Fund. And don't know, Shay, if you want to share some of that.
4: Yes, I'd be happy to. So outside of the policy and legal landscape, we had a lot of like programmatic wins. So beyond all of the people that we're able to assist, I count every single one of those as a win. We were able to give out our most amount of money that we've ever given out in the history of Lilith Fund last year. So we offered over $2 million to folks, and we were able to do that because of the donations that we got from community members. So one way that folks reacted to all of the legal challenges we were facing was to provide funds to show their support for folks who needed help accessing care. So I see that as a huge win for us and our community too, because even despite all of the legal challenges, we were still able to have our biggest impact ever. Internally, we came up with different programs to help assist our clients based on what they were telling us they needed. So during this time, we launched new programs like our Care Kit programming, where we make reproductive kits for folks. It contains things like birth control, pregnancy tests, just some things that would be helpful post-abortion, and just straight up financial assistance to help them on their journey back home, or to help them cover lost wages or pay for childcare, food while they're traveling back home, just things like that to provide a more holistic approach to caring for one another, even though the government and these elected officials are doing their hardest to make sure that people can't access their care. We were really able to ground ourselves in community and come up with creative solutions to ensure that people

0: of clarity is also intentional to make people fear, to make them feel like they don't have any options. That's not a new tactic that anti-abortion extremists use, and we're aware of that. So we really work diligently and try to be proactive to make sure that folks knew that we're here for you, we're always going to be here for you. And now there's so much financial evidence to show that like community is here for you too and is willing to show up in a really big way. So those felt like really good wins.
1: Talk about your work with reproductive health clinics as well as abortion rights and abortion access organizations.
2: Shay, do you want to take the clinics first?
0: I'm happy to talk about the clinic. So we have partners all over the US. Like I mentioned earlier, they're kind of concentrated into the areas that folks from our service area go to the most. And so Lilith Fund serves folks from the like Houston, Austin, San Antonio area, and like everywhere in between. And so we see them going to like New Mexico, Colorado, Kansas. There's tons of clinics there with different gestational ages. They're used to working with a network of funds from across the United States and practical support organizations, which are the organizations that don't necessarily help with the cost of the appointment, but can pay for things like lodging, like an Uber from the airport to the clinic. We have a wide network of support that we're able to tap into to help cover the cost of people's appointments. And in state, like a lot of clinics did have to close because they were no longer able to offer the services that some of them had been offering for 20 plus years.
1: And you're referring to the ones in states that outlawed abortion.
0: Yeah, both in state and out of state. So some Texas clinics had to close, and then we were working with, like, let's say partners in like Louisiana that also had to close based on their own state legislation and what's going on over there. So we did lose some partners in state and out of state, but in state for like the folks that we've been working with, and we've added new ones as well, we still wanted to ensure that folks were getting into safe places inside Texas to make sure they had access to quality healthcare and real information about the abortion access landscape. There are a lot of crisis pregnancy centers in Texas. I feel like they set out little traps to catch people, and then that prevents them from accessing care because they're just told a lot of things that aren't true. So our goal was to prevent people from having negative experiences with crisis pregnancy centers or anti-abortion centers and make sure they were getting into actual medical centers that provide factual information. So that's one way we've been able to continue working with our in-state partners. But yeah, we've expanded all over from like Seattle all the way to like New York. We have partners everywhere because folks are having to travel anywhere that they can to just access medical care.
1: I remember after the Dobbs decision was issued, people had concerns about there being a backup of appointments and it would be hard for people coming in states that allowed abortion to take such appointments. Have those out-of-state appointments worked their way into these clinics in what I'll call free states easily, or have there been some complications? Shay?
0: Yeah, I think initially just the volume was the biggest change for our out-of-state partners because before, when folks could get stay-in care, they were obviously going to do that rather than travel 1,000 miles. But so many people were then forced to travel out of the state that our out-of-state partners were being hit with just so many more people to tend and care to. So that was the biggest thing I saw. And that was really only in the beginning because so many new clinics arise or they added new providers. And now wait times are less than a week, which is really good because the longer your gestational age, the higher the cost of the appointment can be, and cost is already such a big factor. So clinics have really, like, we work with some of the best clinics, and they are so accommodating to people from Texas and have a great understanding of all the challenges that they have to overcome just to be able to be seen. So they'll work with people and try and get them in as quickly as possible and make sure that they have connections to safe providers when they're back in state in case they need like an ultrasound or interested in other birth control methods. So I would say that beginning, there was a little bit just because the volume was so shocking, but they came up with systems and added more staff to really ensure that people are getting seen in a timely manner.
1: Anything you want to add, Erica?
2: Besides our hotline team being able to build these relationships and partnerships and also these clinics, it's always been a network of care. And it's always been that, like, if one state is effective, there is ripple effects that go out to other states. And we see that. And we saw that immediately after SB8. And we see that now. And so, like, things are definitely changing. The landscape is changing as far as like where people can go, and that information is always in flux. But Thankfully, Lilith Fund works within

0: a number of networks of coalitions, partners, abortion funds that really do their best to work together to make sure that people can access care or support that they need. Because frankly, having to leave the state for care is already like such an insult, because this is a political game essentially that, officials are playing with people's regular lives. I know earlier you asked a question about like what coalitions and reproductive rights orgs we work with. And I will say that Lilith Fund is one of, like, I want to say maybe nine abortion funds that work in Texas. We also work with organizations like Avow, like the ACLU of Texas, in various coalitions to push things like the Local Municipality Wins, the Reproductive Justice Fund here in San Antonio or Austin. We also work with collectives, people who do work in like places like with immigrant communities to get them the reproductive rights and options to them. And then we also work with some national partners as well. The National Institute of Reproductive Health really helped us make some of those local wins for these funds and make the case and provide some of that research that we just don't have the access to, but they have that expertise. And I just want to point out, in Texas, we're no longer tracking the maternal mortality committee that the state legislator has is no longer tracking or reporting the maternal health data post-abortion ban years. And so a lot of that data that we're relying on now is coming from investigative journalists or organizations like this who do this research. And so that work is critical, because we need to know what the effects are of these abortion bans. We know that the state has no interest in reporting that, because then that means that they would have to look at the consequences of their actions, frankly. We really have to like rely on these networks, these organizations that have been dedicated to their mission, to really give us clear views of what's happening and what the actual cost is of abortion bans.
1: That's the voice of Erica Colindo, who is the organizing program manager of the Lilith Fund for Reproductive Equity. We're also joined by Shay Ward, Lilith's hotline director. We're talking about the Abortion Access Fund's navigation through openings and legal restrictions in the aftermath of the Dobbs decision and anti-abortion laws passed by the Texas legislature. More People United, coming up.
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1: You are listening to People United, the show in solidarity with people of the world. I'm Alan Campbell. This hour, People United is talking with Erica Galindo and Shay Ward about the work of the Lilith Fund since Dobbs v. Jackson Women's Organization, the 2022 Supreme Court decision that overturned its previous rulings, Roe v. Wade from 1973, and Planned Parenthood v. Casey in 1992. The Lilith Fund for Reproductive Equity is an abortion access fund founded in Texas in 2001, long exercised in the constitutional right guaranteed by Roe v. Wade, while responding to the economic hurdles to obtain abortion, most notably the Hyde Amendment, a 1976 law that prohibits its federal funding. With abortion restrictions now effective in Texas, the Lilith Fund has navigated new approaches to financially assisting those seeking abortions and to reproductive health care in general. Erica Galindo, the Lilith Fund's organizing program manager, and Shay Ward, its hotline director, are joining me from their respective homes in San Antonio, Texas, and Columbus, Ohio, on October 16th, 2025. This episode's original air date is October 17th, 2025. Views expressed on this program are not necessarily those of the station or its board of directors, staff, volunteers, or underwriters. You're listening to People United on KOOP, Co-op Radio, Austin. Erica, a moment ago you were referring to immigrant clients, which has me interested in the demographics, and I'm sure there's a diversity of the people who seek you out with unwanted pregnancies and other reproductive health concerns. Shay.
3: So like you said, we do have a diversity of clients, but there definitely are some trends among like what our community looks like. So the majority of our clients do identify as people of color, and our hotline services people in both English and Spanish. So those are the languages we see the most from folks. Most of our clients are parents. About half of them are employed, and like less than a quarter of folks normally have health insurance. But the common things that we're seeing is that they're rooted in their families and making decisions about their health because they're concerned about their futures and wanting the best for themselves. And so that's the trend that ties them all together. But like you said, there's a diversity of folks who use the hotline, and it's open to anyone who needs it. Like, we don't have any eligibility requirements to get funding from us. You just have to express need and be going to a clinic that accepts our vouchers. So we're happy to serve anyone.
1: Are single people with unwanted pregnancies more common to seek you out than married people?
3: So we don't actually collect marital status. Our thing is to get as little as information as possible. And we know that because we're always involved in like lawsuits, and just we want people to feel confident when they reach out to us. So we don't really ask anything that we don't need. And even people can opt in to providing that demographic information that I shared. But anecdotally, it does seem like there's a mix. We see people who are married, single with children, or have large families, and we're hoping to add to their family. So we see people from all paths of life seeking this abortion care for a multitude of reasons. And we know and trust that all of them are valid and they all deserve the care that they're seeking.
1: Transgender people are disproportionately unemployed and underemployed. To what extent, anecdotally, if not statistically, do you have transgender clients? Shay?
3: Anecdotally, it's not that often that people will identify themselves as trans, but normally when folks from that community are reaching out for us, it will be for things in state like gender-affirming care. Can we help pay for hormones, things of that nature? So when that does come up, that's the area that folks are requesting support with.
1: You assist with gender-related health care as well as things related to unwanted pregnancies.
3: Yes, exactly. So if somebody just reaches out, they have an appointment with one of our partner clinics for in-state care, we can provide up to $500 per appointment based on like the volume of requests we get and our budget for that day.
1: Erica, do you have anything to add?
0: Abortion care can be considered gender-affirming care, just because for folks who are pregnant who don't want to be and who are also trans, it can be all sorts of dysphoric to also have to be forced to be pregnant. We do, just to go back to the theme of, we work in partnership with so many organizations who have this sort of like special, either because of their issue area or where they're placed, work with some of these communities. So I would name places like the Transgender Education Network of Texas, who we have partnered with in the past too. Sometimes somebody comes to them and is like, hey, I need care. So they've connected them to us, and we try to make sure that their experience, we obviously can't control the clinic experience, but just like with us, that we are affirming and supportive of whatever it is they need. A lot of things have changed in the way what is the legal framework of immigrant communities, but want to name our Texas sister fund, Frontera Fund, who has a lot of expertise. They are an abortion fund that works along the Rio Grande Valley, Texas-Mexico border. And so they've been having to figure out how to work with a lot of folks who are immigrants, since that is a big part of the community in the Rio Grande Valley, and how to navigate the way that like immigration law has changed and abortion law, how to like navigate those two things. And so we look to them for their expertise and also collaborate and figuring out how to support folks. We're always doing that.
1: I'm interested in how each of you have gotten involved with the Lilith Fund specifically, and also with the struggle for reproductive equity generally. Who'd like to begin?
0: I can.
1: All right, Erica.
0: I have been in some way organizing or being part of activism for like several years, specifically came into organizing through queer organizing, just from my own lived experiences as a queer person. And so when I was actually in college, started really learning about things like capitalism, things like inequality, things like how specifically the subjugation or the oppression of women was connected to homophobia, was connected to keeping folks poor, essentially. I'm from the Rio Grande Valley, and so moved back there after college. Got really invested in queer and trans organizing as well, but also learning how like all of that is part of reproductive justice. Like all of that is considered reproductive justice, fighting for workers' rights and wage theft is part of that. And so I'd heard of Lilith Fund because I had never heard of an abortion fund, but like found them through one, just like somebody telling me like, oh yeah, abortion funds exist and they help people pay for care, which I thought was wild. And then there was a taco or beer challenge, I remember, and I only had like $10, but I participated in that way. I donated $10 to Lilith Fund and then like posted a photo of my beer and my taco and was like, I care about abortion funds. I care about people being able to access care because abortion's healthcare and I think healthcare should be free. And then from there, before the Frontera Fund existed, there was only one abortion clinic in the valley at that point, in McAllen specifically. And that is the only abortion clinic at that time anyways for like anybody who was undocumented in the valley. That was the only one they could go to because there's a checkpoint that separates the valley from the rest of Texas. And started getting involved in clinic defense work that way. But I just kind of always loved how abortion funds specifically deal not just with like, yes, abortion is an option that people should have, but has been dealing with the fact that, like, even before Roe was overturned, Roe didn't exist for a lot of people because if you can't afford care, you can't access care. And that is just the case in our country where healthcare isn't free, and in Texas, where we have like the least amount of insured people, the highest rate of uninsured people. I really did appreciate how abortion funds kind of address like, yes, people do have the right to abortion, but people need access. And the way that, people are accessing it is by regular folks showing up, donating $5, $10, because they know that even though they don't know necessarily the person where this money is going to go to, it's still something that's worth investing in and making sure that, like, we can do that because, again, healthcare should be free, and that includes abortion care. And abortion care specifically because it really can determine the future and the kind of life that people can live if and when they can't access that. And we know that from anecdotally, we know that from things like the Turnaway study, that just kind of tracks what happens to people when they can't access care. So that's kind of how I found my way to Lilith Fund, and then somehow managed to land a job here. And so I get to do that for a living and just talk to people about why abortion access is important and all the different ways that we can figure out how to access it, even under four abortion bans and a, I don't like the word creeping authoritarianism, it's more like running at us now. But yeah.
1: The rampaging authoritarianism.
0: Yeah, exactly.
1: Erica Galindo is Lilith Fund's organizing program manager. Shay Ward is hotline director. Tell us your story, your becoming involved with struggle for reproductive equity generally, and also the Lilith Fund in particular.
3: Similar to Erica, I didn't know that abortion funds existed until I worked at one. My background for the past 10 to 15 years has been nonprofits and more so in the public health sector. So before this, I was really focused on HIV work, and I was looking to just change like genres of work where I was serving community members. So I found Lilith Fund just like on a job board, and their mission and vision really aligned with what I thought like was necessary for community work and also the values that the organization has. So that's what really drew me to this position and this work, and that it's so community grounded. And for me, the more that I've been doing this work and being more intentional about learning what reproductive justice as a framework means, I can now look back and see that, oh, all of this is reproductive justice, because that's such an intersectional framework that requires us to center the most marginalized, ensure that they have the basics. And once we've done that, we can build from that structure to ensure equity in whatever areas we're talking about. So Lilith Fund has been a blessing to me in a professional sense, and the relationships I've gotten to build with the people I work with internally and externally. I've just learned so much in my lived experience as a Black woman, and this reproductive justice framework was named and created by Black women. So to be able to do that work in service of my community and continue to learn and engage and see how this branches off into so many other areas is, yeah, I have so much gratitude. So that has been my journey to Lilith Fund, and I'm very happy. And though it's been challenging, like Erica mentioned, and it's getting worse, as we said, with the rampaging authoritarianism, I feel confident that we'll continue to find ways to be in community and serve one another. Abortions will always exist. People will always need abortion. So there will always be this need for taking care of one another. And that's what we do with the Lilith Fund.
1: What are your concerns going forward?
0: Sorry, I can't answer that.
1: Okay, Erica.
0: A lot of these laws, all of these laws, is to get people scared, kind of backed into corners and feeling like they're isolated or like there's no option besides to comply, and to start thinking on a very individualistic, like, well, if I'm okay, that's fine. Don't have to worry about anybody else. But frankly, we know that the courts have not saved us. Just the existence of an abortion fund is proof that, like, the need to show up for community and just, like, make sure that, like, people's basic needs are being met is so critical. And especially as we're having a authoritarian government really show its force, I think I'm just worried about people complying in advance by becoming so overwhelmed by the onslaught of changes in our laws, the like economic hardships that people are having. And then that will mean that we as a society are just like too tired to kind of keep trying to show up for each other, do the hard work of making connections, making sure that we're connected to each other, and therefore hopefully organizing and just being there and building community. I'm scared people will be nervous about continuing to build community and showing up for people that they don't necessarily know. But frankly, like, I don't think we need to give in to that, like, reaction, that instinct, and rather think that, like, humans, we owe each other a lot because we are in a civil society. And that means that, like, continuing to resist, to fight these laws, and also just to resist by literally just showing up for each other and still caring for each other, despite whatever our government tries to scare us into complying.
1: Shay, your thoughts about what's ahead?
3: Yeah, very similar to what Erica said. I think my biggest fear is that folks would forget how powerful they are, especially in community, and that there's always a way through. So if people just feel kind of burnt out by everything that's going on, they won't remember how much gets done in solidarity and community, and that, like, the importance of them just showing up. So if that happens, then that kind of feels like we lose. So, but I feel very confident that, like, through the work that Lilith Fund and our partners are doing, especially our Hype Squad, we're finding ways to keep people connected and meaningful ways to ensure that, like, community is central, mutual aid is happening, and things are getting done despite whatever the courts are or are not doing. We know that, like Erica said, they didn't protect us, they won't. And so what can we do? And let's not forget that we are the ones who will do it.
1: What have you heard from what I'll call community elders, but basically older people working the same causes as you? What hindsight, what wisdom have they been able to dispense to you two? Shay.
3: Something we always say at Lilith Fund is that, like, self-care is community care and vice versa. So I'm getting a lot of elders pouring into me and like making sure that I'm taking breaths and grounding myself and not losing myself to all of the like wickedness that's happening around me, but really focusing on being present and serving from this place of not always resiliency, but like that's a key part of it. And like knowing that rest is also a part of that resiliency. So that's what I'm hearing is like, rest is essential to this movement. It's not going to happen tomorrow. So you have to be there for the long haul and be able to pass that down to the folks who are coming after you in this fight. I'm getting that a lot.
1: Erica.
0: The thing I hear a lot from elders, people who have been in this fight for a minute, is kind of, besides like some shock of, you know, can't believe that we're still having this same fight. But I think with that comes this like realization that we can't necessarily take the gains we've made right now for granted, and that none of those came without a fight. And so therefore, we kind of have to keep defending those gains that we've made. Like, I think about the folks who set up the Jane Hotline in Chicago, right, which is one of the four mothers of abortion funds now, where people were just taking on the risk of, here's a number and you're going to call and I'm going to answer and we're going to try to get you help and we're going to take on the risks that come with that. And a lot of them did.
1: You're talking about the pre-Roe group.
0: Yeah.
1: From the 1960s. Yes.
0: Just seeing from them that risk that was made even as before Roe was won. And so it was, you know, this concept of it being a federal right wasn't even necessarily existing. And yet people did the work they had to do to make sure that folks like them had options. And so just remembering that creativity, remembering that like folks have faced really hard things before and have, as Shay mentioned, figured out a way through, is just kind of encouraging to remember. And just that, like, you know, we don't necessarily know what this is going to look like, but we at least know that we're going to recommit and kind of dig our heels in because our community needs that. And so that if that's like having conversations or community efforts like Hype Squad, where people share resources with each other, just fact-based resources, and doing that, or, you know, doing something else that we haven't figured out yet because we're not there. But that is something that is helpful for me to remind myself that like none of this is inevitable, and every single gain that we've made, we've had to fought for, and we will have to keep doing that and defending it because it's worth it.
1: How have you changed and what have you learned by being involved with this struggle?
0: I can try.
1: Okay, Erica.
0: Even the like small ways that people show up is still really important and not to be discounted. We think that like there is this big critical mass of people paying attention to an issue, especially when it's like freshly in the news, and that's important. Those moments have been like amazing critical flashpoints. And also it's the like quiet moments afterwards that really, really matter as to how to keep this work moving forward. So things that don't necessarily happen at a protest, at a rally, those things are important, but those things are like the tip of the iceberg of all the kind of work that has to happen beneath that to keep that going. And I think those things, I've learned to like not discount them, not to discount the people that always show up, because those are the folks that make up your base. Also to like look at the special skills and knowledge that people already have and use that to figure out the solution, the way forward, the things that people can offer. Because I do think that, like, you know, we are the people we've been waiting for, is what I hear a lot in our movement. There's nobody coming to save us. We are the ones. And so therefore, we have the solutions right now. And we just need to find each other and stay consistent in that work of keeping the show up, even when it's hard, especially when it's hard, and especially when we think that maybe the work doesn't look like this unglamorous thing of stuffing envelopes or...
1: Shay, what have you learned and how have you changed through your involvement with the struggle for reproductive equity?
3: Really the importance and power of storytelling, especially within this movement, and just having conversations about things that like abortion is heavily stigmatized. So just the willingness to have conversations about this topic and how it's intersected with your life or the life of somebody you love, how just impactful that can be in moving forward somebody else's journey to accessing care, all the way up to impacting policy. So when people are showing up to talk at forums and town halls and in front of legislators and things, like, that has such a profound way of like accelerating things or having somebody change their mind or allowing somebody the space to share their experience if they haven't been that before. So I think especially in this movement, just like getting to witness storytellers be created out of their own experience and the uplifting, like there's organizations specifically dedicated to helping folks who've had abortions tell their story publicly. I've seen the destigmatization happen in real time. And that is something that's like, I feel unique to me as I entered this area of work. So for me, that means having conversations with people in my real life about abortion who before we would never have that conversation. It requires a like a boldness or an audaciousness to like sometimes to even say the word abortion. So I think, yeah, like Erica was saying, those small interactions can really just be life-changing and really helpful for the movement.
1: Not only to help change the minds of some people, but also to make others feel that they're not alone.
3: Absolutely.
1: More about that, more about what community you've gotten and what community you've offered people. Shay.
3: Our hotline, our focus is always to be client-centered and to meet people with compassion and dignity. And so when we're having these initial interactions with folks, we know that they're in the middle of a probably stressful journey. It may not be like that for everybody, but the trend that we see is like, it's a lot to carry to figure out how you're going to be able to get seen by a medical professional. So we're always trying to meet people where they're at and provide them with information or the tools and resources that can help them feel grounded in whatever decision they want to make. And we know that we're not the experts at everything. So that's where community comes in with like external partners. So we can refer folks to like All Options Hotline if they want to talk to somebody to help guide them through like the decision-making of whether they're going to carry this pregnancy to term or not. And even in a different way, we have a social worker on our team who can connect people to local resources for like housing, rent assistance, things of that nature. So our goal is to recognize that people aren't just a person seeking an abortion. They have a whole life outside of trying to get to this appointment. And we want to make sure that like in the ways that we can help, we are connecting them to the people that can provide those services that we can't. And even after people have had their procedures, we'll like check in on them. There's client engagement programming that we have, our RISE programming. Like we have this path to allow people to kind of like pick your own adventure when it comes to getting involved in reproductive justice work. And so I would say our community is built on like our team being really kind of like a chameleon when it comes to meeting people's needs. We let them tell us how they want to interact and we try and connect them as best as we possibly can. So it's very oriented to the individual, but that's what makes our community strong, I think, because people can show up fully and as authentically as they would like in whatever ways that best suit them. And we're happy to teach them more if they're interested or just let them like a post on Instagram or share something. So it's from the easiest things you could do to some of the trickiest, depending on how you look at it.
1: Erica.
0: I just want to encourage folks to continue to turn to community, even if you're feeling really burnt out or really scared or really much like the best way to keep yourself safe is to keep your head down. While that is certainly a little bit true, there's also the fact that like some of the best people are people who don't necessarily mind their business or follow the directives of their officials because that's what is expected of us. And so I want to encourage folks to continue to think of their communities, continue to like connect with their communities, continue to share fact-based information. If someone is trying to figure out how to connect to their communities or to skill up or to share abortion information accurately, they can join things like Hype Squad or they could go to other organizations, other abortion funds. If Lilith Fund is not your local abortion fund, which I imagine folks listening to this It is. But there's also other a bunch of abortion funds that, you can support. This is not the time necessarily to keep your head down, but rather to look out, even if you yourself can't get pregnant. I'm sure you know somebody who can, and that information is just always good to have because it keeps us safe.
1: The Lilith Fund's website is lilithfund.org. The Lilith Fund has a text line, 512-872-5656, that's available Monday through Thursday between 9 a.m. and 5 p.m. for people with general questions. The Lilith Fund's hotline, 1-877-659-4304, is available on Mondays and Wednesdays between 7 a.m. and 12 noon Central. You've been listening to People United, this show in solidarity with the people of the world. This week, People United talked with Erica Galindo and Shea Ward about the work of the Lilith Fund since Dobbs v. Jackson's Women's Organization, the 2022 Supreme Court decision that overturned its previous rulings, Roe v. Wade from 1973, and Planned Parenthood v. Casey from 1992. The Lilith Fund for Reproductive Equity is an abortion access fund founded in Texas in 2001, long exercising the constitutional right guaranteed by Roe v. Wade, while responding to the economic hurdles to obtain an abortion, most notably the Hyde Amendment, a 1976 law that prohibits its federal funding. With abortion restrictions now effective in Texas, the Lilith Fund has navigated new approaches to financially assisting those seeking abortions and to reproductive health care in general. Erica Galindo, the Lilith Fund's organizing program manager, and Shea Ward, its hotline director, join me from their respective homes in San Antonio, Texas, and Columbus, Ohio, on October 16th, 2025. This episode's original air date is October 17th, 2025. These expressed in this program are not necessarily those of the station or its board of directors, staff, volunteers, or underwriters. Erica and Shay, thank you both so much for joining us this hour.
3: Thank you for having us, Alan.
0: Yeah, I had a great time talking with you, even about the bleakness of laws. I really appreciate it. Thank you for having us on.
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0: This is KOOP HD1 HD3 Hornsby Austin. I'm Tracy Schultz, the engineer for RAG Radio. The views expressed here are not necessarily the views of Co-op Radio or its board of directors, volunteers, staff, or underwriters. Thank you so much to Alan Campbell and People United for another great show. Our theme song is Rag Mama Rag by The Band. Now, on with the show.
1: All right, I'm Thorn Dreyer, and this is RAG Radio. We come your way every Friday afternoon from 2 to 3, and we're thrilled to have you. We hope you'll come back, too. We have a great show lined up. Glenn Smith is our guest. Glenn is a longtime friend and has been on the show a number of times. Glenn is an author, journalist, longtime consultant, and advocate for campaigns and progressive causes in Texas and across the country. What did I leave out?
2: No, I'm just a pretty cool guy all around.
1: He's just a pretty cool guy all around. And if he does say so himself.
2: Even if I do.
1: Even if you say
2: so. Kind of
1: so
2: takes
1: himself.
2: Away from the point.
1: Really. Also with us is Alice Embry. Alice, who's a longtime Austin activist and is an award-winning author. Alice is going to join us in the discussion. And Tracy Schultz is here. Tracy is our engineer and is part of the RAG Radio crew.
3: Happy as always to be here. And I may have my two bits.
1: Okay. Glenn Smith, let me ask you this first.
2: Sure.
1: All the stuff that's been going on with the primaries, all the politics that's been going on, is there anything that stands out to you in terms of what we're looking at?
2: Well, there's several things I do. I don't know where to begin. Let's talk about some of the outcome and. I guess the Texas race, the Paxton-Cornyn race, is a good example where Republicans, through a variety of different means, redistricting and other of their practices, they sort of locked themselves into this extremism of the most extreme voters, right? And so they have, and it's in the end, it's going to be their undoing, I think. So they nominate somebody like a Ken Paxton. He's the Attorney General of Texas now running for the U.S. Senate. He beat an incumbent, John Cornyn, with Trump's endorsement. And the numbers that it takes, I think I saw something the other day. I may have a percentage. It's like 3 or 4% of Texas voters basically chose Paxton, right? It's not a large number of people because the primary is shrunken because of the sort of disenchantment of everyday Republicans. Let's call them everyday Republicans. I can't call them moderate Republicans. I'm not sure that beast still exists. But
1: I'm not sure that there's such a thing as everyday Republicans either, but I'm not sure.
2: I'm trying to find a term to like. So that's one thing to note. And I think Republicans, you hear that they understand it out of Washington and New York, but I don't know what they can do about it. So that's one thing. On the other side of the aisle, I think across the country, and I think Tallarico here in Texas is a great example. I think Democrats are fielding very quality candidates across the board. And I think James Tallarico so far has shown an amazing amount of discipline, and fortitude, organizational ability is really good and strong. He's not made some of the missteps Texas statewide candidates have made the last few years, largely because of that discipline. There are some things we can talk about as we move forward, but those are the two notes I would give on the primaries to date. Okay. Well, I'll add one other thing.
1: Yeah.
2: When they conclude around the country, Trump really does enter his real lame duck years. He'll be through politicking because there won't be any more, basically, until he really is a lame duck and on his way out the door of the White House, if there still is a door at the White House.
1: A lame duck.
2: Yeah.
4: If there's a door.
1: A lame duck with a crutch.
2: Right.
3: It's interesting that you say that about Donald Trump. It's like is kind of being, he's seeing the shadows now. It's like it was like the the end of his term. And it's like, and also it's like at the same time, we have this big 250-year UFC fight on the White House lawn type concert thing that's about to kick off. And so it's like, I'm curious. It's like, if this is maybe it's like the last hurrah in some ways, like, as we start to like to wind down the Donald
2: Trump. What a hurrah it is, right? I mean, come on. I mean, there's a, you know, see the photo, the difference of the White House before he took his second term, and look at it today with a setup for that UFC fight in front.
3: Yeah.
2: And they've torn down the East Wing. So it looks like a trailer park. I apologize to those who live in trailer parks. But, I mean, it just looks – he's the most singularly destructive. Like, he's a vandal.
3: Yeah.
2: He's like vandalizing America on the street and in democratic institutions. I mean, everything he touches turns to ugly dust. And he can't be gone too quickly, in my opinion. A word on the – what I mean about it being a lame duck is people in his own party got to look beyond him. And after this election, whether they like him or not, or whether they want to avoid his poison words, they got to worry about what they'll be doing after Trump, you know. And those ambitions will drag him into lame duck status, whether he likes it or fights it.
3: Right.
4: You mean all of the people remaining in Congress will drag him?
2: Right, I mean, because it's natural. They got to look to the future, and he's not part of the future. Whatever he does in the last 2 years, it's over with. Mm-hmm. And so they'll be jockeying with one another about who's going to succeed him, who's going to run.
3: And I agree with you in that. It's like in that there's a chance that's like that everybody will turn on him because they need to distance themselves from him and burnish their own credentials. And so it's like there's a chance it's like that might happen. Yeah. And there'll be a fracturing.
2: Yeah.
3: But it's like I think about it, it's like, you know, it's like the MMA thing, it's like the UFC fight, as well as it's like the concert that's been in the news lately with the number of people that decided that they are not going to participate in the concert. And I think it's like I think the official title is America's State Fair, and all that's like is kind of unraveling a little bit. So there are signs that's like that. It's like that it's not he doesn't have the command that he did.
2: No, it's already. I agree.
1: What else did we learn from the voting that's just gone on? You know, for one thing, I think we're finding out that Hispanics are not staying in his camp, and young people, that those assumptions that he's made are just not accurate.
2: No, I think, I mean, even in this midterm elections, I mean, that's why Democrats are pretty bullish on their chances this year around the country. And probably, I mean, I'll start by saying this, and we could talk in detail of why it's happening. As long as I've been involved in watching politics, I have never known an incumbent president to be this vulnerable in a midterm election. His numbers are as bad, they're worse than any I've ever seen. And that almost, I mean, historically, it means his party is going to take it on the chin in the midterms. And their efforts at redistricting are puny compared to what is likely going to happen to them, because they're probably going to lose 30 or 40 seats in the House. So Democrats may take the Senate.
1: Do you think that the Democrats will take the Senate and House?
2: I think they're 50-50, you know.
1: Mm-hmm.
2: It may depend on Tallarico in the end, may be able to do it without Texas. I don't know.
1: No.
2: But part of the reason those numbers are so bad is that whatever gains he made with Hispanic voters around the country in 2024, not only are they gone from him, but more than that, right? I mean, it's like, he's alienated that entire population. And it stands to reason. So, you know, the Houston Chronicle did a story back during the 2024 election in which they interviewed some Hispanic voters who said they were going to vote for Trump, and mainly on cultural issues. But they all said, and the theme of the story was, they said, yeah, we understand that he's going to be deporting more people, but he's talking about criminals. He's not talking about me or my mother or my sister. Well, it turns out he was talking about their mothers and their sisters, right? And he's banging and they're knocking down their doors and they're arresting them in the street and they're hauling them off their jobs. And so Hispanics to see that's happening, and their extended families are suffering, And there's no backing up. There's nothing Trump can do to win them back. And it's big, big numbers. And then young people, you know, with it starting off with his tariffs, I mean, he just put his thumb on the economy. You know, people graduating from college can't find jobs. They know it. They know it. In this case, it's Trump policies that are really hurting them, and they see it. They're not coming back either. So you see that reflected in his high negatives and his very low positives, which I think are in some cases as low as 32. I mean, it's unheard of, really. It's like
1: tell us what scarcity thinking is.
2: Oh, gosh. We jumped right to that. Well, it's something I've been studying lately to get a grip on. But the reason is if you in the grocery store, if you pay attention to the people with you in a grocery store, especially a grocery store in the middle class America, right, you can see that they feel in their bones a certain skepticism about where their life is going, right? I mean, if Jimmy Carter hadn't gotten in trouble for using the word malaise, I would use the word malaise. But I think people are really fearful about their own futures, and they feel it more in their bones than they can articulate, because maybe they do have a job and they're paying their bills, but they just aren't optimistic about tomorrow. And so in economics theory, fundamental throughout the 20th century and now, since is it's based on scarcity. So item only in economic theory, item only has value if it's scarce. If everybody had access to everything, there'd be no value. So the argument goes. But the thing about scarcity thinking is it's pessimistic, and it misses how abundant the world and even the universe can really be. And so if you understand that your needs can be met, it may take imagination, it may take change, but nonetheless, we are not in the finite, no exit world that as Sartre described it.
3: Yeah.
2: That scarcity thinking makes people believe. And I think that's feeding into this sort of general skepticism about where the economy is now and where it's going.
3: Yeah, the corollary is Star Trek, where it's like, all right, what if we did solve all the world's problems? Like, well, there is still drama, and there is still action, and there is still things to overcome. And a lot of it is like was, at least in the course of the universe of the show, it's like based on it's like human frailty, and in our own it's like kind of views of each other. It's like there is still things that's like to overcome. But the idea was it's like hunger was solved. It's like and money was no longer relevant. But I agree, and it's like and the idea of scarcity thinking is like that talking about this. It's like in relationship to what we said just a few minutes before with Donald Trump, folks are having these two issues. It's like and there's worry, and folks are uncertain. It's like about
2: yeah. Let me give you a little bit more on the so. It's interesting to look at the origins of our faith traditions, literally all of our faith traditions, which were, I call it superabundance. It's not just abundance. It's like those faith traditions, if you think of the Garden of Eden, it's pretty typical. I think the Upanishads had lines about fullness is always full, and it gives, but it never depletes. But then they institutionalized, right? And then there's an economist named Darity who's written about this now, that once you begin to quantify like what a faith tradition offers in this mm-hmm. instance, you rank it. So what comes with scarcity thinking isn't simply the belief that, oh my God, zero sum thinking, like Thorn, if you get something, it means I can't have it, right? That kind of thinking goes with it. And with that comes a ranking of
1: and
2: value.
1: And you better believe it.
2: Yeah, <that's right. laughs> But with that comes a ranking of everything in our lives, mm-hmm. which doesn't exist if you live in a sort of a super abundance world. It's interesting to note that almost all of our faith traditions in the archaic times came to that, lived in that world. That was the world. And the indigenous people here in America, in the Americas, mm-hmm. lived in that world.
4: Now, to bring it to Texas and to Tallarico, I think that, I mean, he often refers to his faith tradition and his studies, and I think that he injects this hope in a way that you almost feel in this moment like, what's that? You know, you've almost forgotten what it felt like. But it's, I think that that is exactly the what he's, why he's getting young support. You know, it's,
2: I agree with you completely. You know, yeah.
4: And he also tries to turn it like, hey, it's not the right and the left. It's the top and the bottom. And it doesn't have to be this way, you know? Yeah. So.
2: No, so, I mean, the along with addressing the real economic circumstances in people's lives today, we also have to address that what deep beliefs are lying behind their concerns, right? It's not, and where do they turn to get those, to get us like a more superabundant view of the world? Where can they get that? Well, we have to find ways of providing that. I would recommend that. He's a Duke economist named Darity, D-A-R-I-T-Y, and he has a piece, if you Google his name and scarcity, he has a good piece that describes, and one of the words he uses about how to escape it is uncertainty, live with uncertainty. But another way of describing uncertainty is sort of like an open, imaginative response to the world. So yes, maybe there's something we have to deal with, right? So we've got to be open to all the possibilities that we could find. As an open-mindedness, diversity is important, multiplicity of possibilities, all of that. We have to be open to them to really achieve a sort of superabundant life.
1: Yeah, that's interesting. In fact, it's fascinating because it's so in the face of what we're used to.
2: It's very hard to break. I mean, as you can tell, Trump might actually be helping people wake up to it, right? Because if ever there was a scarcity believer, it's Donald Trump. He thinks anything you have is his. He can't take it that you have a car. He wants the car. I mean, he's like this black hole of selfishness that just believes that all of life will escape him if he doesn't own it all, you know? Yeah.
3: There's there's a word I learned a few years ago called avarice. And it's like, I never heard of it before. And it's that exact same thing where it's like, it's not just hoarding. It's making sure it's like somebody else doesn't have it.
2: Right.
3: And it's funny that you say that because I remember one thing, it's like about Trump years ago where it's like, working out. He said he wouldn't work out because it wastes your energy. And it actually hurts you because he is under the belief that it's like your lifespan has a certain amount, and that if you use too much of it, it's like exerting yourself, like by working out and doing exercise, your life is actually shorter. And so that's the reason why he does golf instead. It's like because it's like the golf is where you make deals at. But I remember that philosophy, and I was like going, that sounds bizarre, but I've seen that written about him.
2: Well, that's a very good point because that's a item of scarcity thinking. He thinks that whatever his vital forces are,
3: yeah.
2: I might question what they are, but whatever he thinks what they are, they're finite even within himself, right? He doesn't realize you can expand them.
3: Yeah, and he has nobody to tell him it's like contrary. He just has himself as his own expert.
1: Something that you've talked about, Glenn, is the activists in the Big Bend.
2: Mm-hmm.
1: And the coalition among liberals and conservatives to stop to stop that wall from being built.
2: This is an amazing thing to see. I mean, so y'all should know that I've lived a lot of months of my life in the Big Bend area, starting when I was in high school here in Houston, and circle of friends started going there once, twice, three times a year. So the place means the world to me. And I am involved in trying to stop the wall. I've watched some of the meetings and been in some of the meetings, listened to the thing. It's quite remarkable how the more conservative West Texans and the more liberal Terlingua, for instance, folks are getting along on this issue. They're in the same room, and the other issues they may have with one another just disappear. It shows you what can happen if you share a concern. That concern becomes dominant in a relationship, and the relationship just improves naturally. So there's like brothers and sisters to one another now. And I promise you, before Trump showed up with his plans for a wall, they wouldn't have gone into the same room. Right? They couldn't agree what to have for breakfast. So it's really heartening to see and very powerful.
1: Okay. Tracy, do we need to take a break?
3: Yeah, we can take a short break at this time. We've got a couple of things for ourselves at for the radio station. We're talking with Glenn Smith, and we'll be right back after these minutes.
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1: Okay, I'm Thorne Dreyer, and our guests on Rag Radio are Glenn Smith, who is a Democratic gadfly, who works on many campaigns and does an awful lot of good work. Alice Embry, who's also, I don't know if we call her a gadfly.

0: old days. And that, I think its publisher was actually murdered for his iconoclastic views at some point.
1: Oh, my goodness.
2: Now, that's playing serious politics.
1: Yeah.
0: So watch out, Tracy.
3: Yeah, I'll be careful with
0: maybe
3: certain
0: you should
3: words.
0: Pick another word.
3: pick a different word.
2: Yeah. Alice, do you have any response to what we're talking about?
4: Well, I think it's fascinating to Glenn's mention of what's going on kind of on the ground with the wall that's in planned to intersect the Big Bend. And, you know, I think it shows that there's a lot of opportunity on local levels. And I've been interested in Hayes County is like, wait a minute, we don't want data centers here because of the energy implications or what it'll do to our water. And then you've got some people kind of looking at this, proto town in Lockhart that's, where they're like, wait a minute, you're going to put nuclear waste here? I mean, they're
0: in Lockhart?
4: There's a lot going on. I mean, Corpus is running out of water. There's a lot going on. We've all been, not to speak of scarcity, but we've all been told, we've all lived through the big freeze, or some of us didn't live through the big freeze that happened here. So all the extreme weather is kind of rattling people and making them kind of old school conservative. Hey, maybe we need to take care of the water and the air.
3: It's bipartisan.
4: It's bipartisan.
3: Yeah. The idea is like of taking care of your people is like, I think is mm-hmm. kind of hits to the core of most public servant types. It's like that. It's like, hey, I got into office. It's like to make my community better and not necessarily to just have Twitter fights. And so it's like, for the folks that have that sense of responsibility, it's like toward themselves as well as like as each other, it kind of hits us like in those camps and it's old school. And to Tallarico's credit, he's the first person in a while that I've seen is like who's more about let's do things that are right by the community and less it's like about gotcha politics and Twitter wars. And so it's like folks don't know how to respond to that. And
2: Glenn, how do you feel about his campaign?
0: I think he's running real disciplined, organizationally tight campaign. It looks pretty good to me. I mean, I think he's going to have to take on Paxton. I don't think he gets to kind of stay on the high road that he's on. That's why I joked earlier, somebody needs to remind him that Jesus actually turned the tables over on the moneylenders. You know, he at a certain point he's going to have to do that. He's going to have to, turn them over on Paxton.
3: I agree with you. It's like I like that he was able to get this far, kind of playing the pacifist role. But at some point he is going to have to say, it's like, dude, the guy is a criminal.
0: Right.
4: I think he said that the very first day. Yeah, he said, this is the worst criminal that we have ever nominated.
0: Yeah. So Alice, you said something I think deserves it. One of the secrets to Republican success over the last decades has been they escape from the consequences of their actions, right? Somehow or other, their people vote for them for these sort of like abstract things they say and do that happen up in the, in the air, and people don't feel the consequences as much. When they do, they react against them. For instance, healthcare, the Republican opinion on Obamacare and healthcare generally hurts them terribly. And because people feel it, people know in Corpus that they're almost out of water. Now, that might not be solely the Republicans' fault, but it does open their minds to how more participation in the community and state and national affairs is necessary if they're going to get out of that problem, probably. So people are paying more attentive. Obviously, the inflation has hurt them, and it's hurt them close to home. You mentioned the data centers, that's like a takings to people. If they live in a neighborhood and then all of a sudden they're surrounded by data centers that are taking up all the water and the power.
3: And there's no jobs.
0: Yeah, and there's no jobs that go with those data centers too. It's really important. So these consequences are becoming more and more visible to people. That's another reason why Republicans are polling as badly as they are at the moment.
4: Yeah, I mean, you always have a primary, I mean, a an interim year that's not a president.

0: presidential election, and it's low voter turnout. So what happens is, I mean, who can put together a ground game and enthusiasm, you know? And enthusiasm can often trump, for lack of a better word, like the cynical fear-mongering.
1: No, it will.
0: People, it's like breathing, you know, fresh air. It's like, oh my God, we could, you know, there's hope in the air. And I think that's really happening in Texas at I believe it's the first time in maybe 20 years that there have been no, that all of the Democrats didn't leave any campaign unanswered. I mean, in other words, ran at all levels in all counties and didn't just step back if they thought Republicans could win. That's a huge thing. Gives people a sense of being seen in these rural counties where they may not have felt that at all.
1: Very smart. Yeah, it's very, very smart.
2: I've seen all these articles around about talking about the fact is Texas really suddenly going to be able to go blue?
3: the Tellerico campaign is, it's like the biggest indicator. It's like if Tellerico can win his seat, then it's like a lot of those things, it's like are going to show up. And I will say that there's probably going to be more reverberations off of something like that. But I don't want to put everything on one campaign, because it's like, I hate to say it, it's like, but, you know, Wendy Davis was nice. I don't think she was the strongest candidate. And when she didn't make it to governorship, it's like it was seen as a failure across the entire state. And so there's the corollary on that too. It's like, where it's like, you know, as much as there's hope, there's also, it's like this sense of defeat if there's one loss. And if Tellerico doesn't win, which he, you know, got, honestly, Paxton is entrenched. He has billions, and the entire state is like, he has decades, it's like, behind him that want him, it's like in office. We can't have a potential Tellerico loss, it's like, be the defeat of the entire movement.
0: But let me just put out Taylor Rimmett, who in January, you know, he's an aircraft mechanic, he's a union leader, he's in Fort Worth, and he suddenly flips Senate District 9 up there. And it's like, what? What happened here? You know, and it's, I mean, I see a kind of labor engagement, you know, in that campaign, and I've seen it in others, and it's like, you know, maybe it's playing in the smaller midterm pool, but it's very effective on the ground. And I guess the question is whether the ground game can beat out the billionaire's budget.
1: Well, yeah, it can. It can't do it alone. Right. You know, you got to compete at a certain level. There's just no getting around it.
3: I have my criticisms of Beto O'Rourke, but he got out there, and he's still getting out there. A friend of mine is like just happened to be on campus at ACC just up the road here, and there he was. He was registering people to vote. So he's out there still. It's like getting and meeting folks, and it's like and getting folks engaged. And it's like, and then to your credit, there might be, it's like a bunch of those types of things that are happening that we don't necessarily see right away, but may show up on election day.
1: By the way, related to this voter reaction that you're talking about and sort of renewed attention to what the, I want to go back to the Big Bend by the, for just a moment to say, the figures are, the Trump administration tries to claim that it's an area of extreme illegal immigration. I think in the national park, I think the figures are something like there were 3 last year, right? 3. And in every case, because they've just struggled over the mountains in the desert in Mexico to get there, they turn themselves in because they're near death. It's not like, this is not a corridor of illegal immigration at all. So right. When you say, well, what is Trump doing? I think he destroys like a vandal. And I think he wants to destroy Big Bend National Park the way he destroyed the White House. And I think he thinks that way, because he thinks it's punishing people that would use the parks.
3: Yeah.
1: He doesn't like the people that use the parks.
3: He doesn't go to the park.
1: He doesn't go to the parks. You know, he likes a manicured golf course.
0: He's got a golf course.
1: And I really do think he sets out to hurt people and destroy things like that. And that's what it's all about. And I hope people that are listening, there's all kinds of, on social media, it's full of things on the Big Bend and our efforts to stop it. So you can find plenty on how to get engaged there.
3: I also mm-hmm. think that there's maybe something there where it's like when somebody says, it's like we have an idea, it's like that's better, and then he can take credit for it. And then he can say that he saved Big Ben. Maybe it's like, it's like if y'all guys rename Big Ben after Donald Trump, he might be a little bit more kind to Big Ben.
1: Don't even think such a thing. I can't.
0: Don't put that out there.
1: Really.
3: It there is a line of events that kind of play that out.
2: Yeah. We're talking about about politics, I guess, right now. And we're talking with Glenn Smith, Alice Embry, and Tracy Schultz. And I'm Thorne Dreyer. and I think, as far as I remember.
3: Yeah.
2: And I think that it's a fascinating point right now. I think that these last elections sort of brought some stuff to a head.
1: Absolutely.
2: And I don't know what that really means, but
3: we coming back around, it's like a little bit each time. It's like when we talk about other things, back to Telerico. I guess it's like the one thing that there are folks that say that Ken Paxton is easier to beat than Cornyn, because Cornyn was more of a moderate, even though it's like he is had like a lot of history. So there, and plus also there's a good chance like that the folks that would have voted for Cornyn may not vote for Paxton, even though it's like there's a lot of
0: may not vote.
3: There's a lot of single party voting in this state. It's like, so there's folks that might just suck it up and vote for Paxton anyway.
1: So this is a place where you're absolutely right, by the way. This is a place where Republicans undid themselves again, because they got rid of straight ticket voting.
3: Yeah.
1: So that meant you could pull the lever for all the Republican candidates on the ballot or all the Democratic candidates on the ballot. But Republicans thought that advantaged Democrats, so they ended it, passed a law to end it. But now I bet they wish they had it, because now people will skip that Senate race. So the Republican voters won't vote for Paxton. But if they had straight ticket voting, they'd have to vote for Paxton, right? Because they can't, or more of them would. They wouldn't have to. Mm-hmm. So they kind of hurt themselves there as well.
2: Right.
3: Also, it's like, Cornyn is still in office for at least a year. Till January. So it's like he still has time left on this term. And so he's still in the mix in some ways. So there is a chance that maybe it's like Cornyn will come out and say more against Paxton. It's hard to say. It's like, what he's thinking, it's like, or what his lame duck, mm-hmm. rest of his lame duck terms like looks like. But also, when Paxton goes away, so does his leadership in the Senate. It's like those don't just automatically transfer, like, to Paxton. He has to go from like being a nobody in the Senate, it's like, to being a leader in the Senate.
1: His colleagues already in the Senate don't like him. You could tell, because they helped raise all the money for Cornyn. I mean, Cornyn spent almost $100 million.
0: Yeah.
1: And that money came from institutional Republican donors, largely guided by the Republican senatorial campaign in D.C. So should Paxton win, he's walking into an unhappy place. And we haven't mentioned something, by the way. This is about much more than Texas. It's almost about the world. If Democrats take the Senate again and really disempower Trump, and likely more impeachment hearings, investigations, et cetera, in the House anyway. Maybe it goes to the Senate again. Who knows? But it is a huge consequence. And so it's not just Texas and how proud we'd be if we turned blue or purple. I mean, there's a lot in the world at stake, on this outcome.
3: As goes Texas, as goes the world, they say.
2: What Texans think.
1: In this case, it's just kind of true. The things that Trump's doing, stiff arming NATO, for instance, I mean, these consequences of his actions are enormous. So the Democrats taking the Senate, which Tallarico may be the one that makes it happen. I just want to broaden our understanding of the stakes are high. They couldn't be higher.
3: Well, and we're seeing this in real time. Anytime you turn on Fox News or Newsmax, they're talking specifically derogatory about Tallarico. The most recent things is it's like that he's there's implications that he's closeted gay, and not just that he's gay, but that he's a vegan. And not this, and it's like not just gay and a vegan, but also he's trans. Stephen Miller is like the voice of Donald Trump. It's like says like, hey, congratulations on Texas for nominating their first trans candidate, and they used the pictures like of Tallarico, which is abhorrent on multiple levels. But the fact is like that there is this kind of unified front to dehumanize and diminish and slur somebody like Tallarico.
0: Of course there is, but and there are billions behind it. And I want to push back a little on that this is all about Trump, because I think what Trump has done is assemble for the world to see the billionaires who are profiting off contracts and wars and AI and everything, and he's in a way elevated it beyond his own, you know, character, to where people are like, oh, it's the billionaires against the people. I mean, there's so much corruption in that arena, and his own family corruption, and even with the war in Iran, so.
1: I think, let me say, I agree with you about that. I mean, Elon Musk is about to be a trillionaire. So in other words, it's like it's more than billionaires.
0: Oh, yeah, more than billionaires.
1: But I think they're misjudging things. I think with attacks like that, I don't know that they can get out of that playbook that they have, however. But I think that the world has moved past that. My instinct tells me that we're seeing in the polls all this movement towards the Democratic candidates around the country. While words like that may appeal to what we now see as a base that's no larger, look at the numbers, 31% maybe is a Trump base for real. Maybe that appeals to them, all right? Sad that it does, but it appears to. But beyond that, it's not going to change. There's not a Hispanic voter who's now voting for Trump who's going to change that vote because of this attack on Tallarico. Not going to happen. So there's sort of like, wasting their time with it a certain way. But I don't know that they're smart enough to get it because they're so out of touch. I mean, how out of touch are they? I mean, the people are hurting, inflation's high, they can't afford gas in their car to get to work, and he wants a $100 million ballroom full of gold leaf? I mean, it couldn't be more obvious how out of touch they are.
3: Well, with the last assassination attempt, there's like, oh, it's like, see, this is proves that we need the ballroom. Meanwhile, they're also doing a USC fight on the grounds of the White House, which is a logistics and security nightmare. But they're going ahead with it anyway. So it's like, yeah, hypocrisy, this back and forth, it's like doesn't make a whole lot of sense. And I like the things like folks, it's like we'll get tired of it. We'll see.
1: I certainly am.
2: I started out tired of it. Yeah.
3: But
1: that's true. I've always been tired of you.
3: Yeah, it's the TV mentality. It's right. Like it all comes back to like the Donald Trump being on TV and getting a lot of acclaim when he is on The Apprentice. And after 10 years of that, it's like, you know, somebody told him to run for office, and so he did. And all of his actions comes back to either it's like Twitter type mentality or TV show hype man reality show type host mentality. And or at least it's like that's the way it's like I see it framed as.
2: Do you think he thinks he's not vulnerable, Trump?
1: No, I think he knows it. I mean, I think fundamentally he's probably it's a deep psychological level, the most insecure president we've ever had.
2: Yeah.
1: So yeah. I think there's a part of him that worries that he's extremely vulnerable. Now he bluffs his way, probably bluffs himself about it too, where he can deny that hole in his soul for
3: it.
1: But truly he is so insecure that he gets it that he could lose his world.
0: Well, I'm curious what you think about media that's not Fox. And what is reaching, what do you think the channels are that are reaching younger voters and Latino voters in Texas? And I mean, certainly Tellerico did great on Joe Rogan, for example. That's kind of a sure. Going into that, what was sort of solid Trump territory and kind of...
1: There's a lot happening. It's hard to... So I think sort of what we used to refer to as the mainstream media, right. I even now include like local TV news in this. I don't think people are still watching the weather and the sports, right? The local TV and... but I don't think it's influenced. That's not where people are getting most of the news anymore. I think they're getting it from one another through social media, through podcasts, which are proliferating. Mm-hmm. Like, speaking of not scarcity, there's no scarcity of podcasts in America anymore. So I think that's what's happening. It's much more person to person in a certain healthy way, I think. Mm-hmm. But also, you know, social media is vulnerable to the negative side of social media, where they can put really nasty stuff and reach people. And the targeting they can do with it is also very scary, because they know what I had for breakfast already, you know? Mm-hmm. Yeah. And so I think it's kind of healthy that people are sort of searching the news on their own and getting it from no longer like monocultural source.
0: I think that's happening more with younger people. I've seen it with the students putting out the new rag. They believe in analog mm-hmm. communication. They do not, you know, they distrust the algorithm that's governing social media. Smart. And it's like, wow, did that happen?
3: That's a good point. One of the things I still remember was this one Texas based documentarian. He was getting this Lifetime Achievement Award, and he says, it's like if you spend 90 minutes with somebody's story, it's hard to dehumanize them. It's hard to dismiss them. It's like their plights become yours because of just human nature and general empathy that we all carry with us, with ourselves. And so it's like, I always thought about that. It's like for our news segment, that you can do a story and gets cut down to maybe 5 minutes if you're lucky. It's like, if you spend quality time with folks and meet them where they are, it's like you can't help but it's like see a little bit of yourself in them naturally. It's like, no matter what side of the fence they are on or what side of the issues they are on.
1: I saw a story the other day, speaking of how they're watching us. So it was two professionals. I can't remember exactly who they were, but I knew one of them, and they had a dinner party at one of them's home and the couple left, the fella said to this host, "I really like that shirt. Where did you get that shirt?" And the guy explained wherever he got the shirt. By the time the guest got home, there was an ad for that shirt on his Facebook.
0: It's scary.
3: I did see like a graph randomly, since you mentioned it's like politics and the news. It's like for news, it's like just news. It's like Facebook was by far the main source where everybody gets their news from. And then it was Instagram and other social media things, podcasts, and then local news and radio. It's like down at the bottom. And so it does take, it's like getting the word out, and it is an uphill battle to try to, it's like to tell, be able to inform people that there are other options out there.
1: Also, I didn't mention it, but I'm going to mention it. So like this station is a good source of news for people. And I think local radio is coming back everywhere. I think it's going to be kind of a natural platform to enjoy a resurgence of some sort. It'll take a little bit of money to do it in any really broad way. But on the other hand, people are loving podcasts, mm-hmm. and radio is positioned to take advantage of that, I think, in ways we haven't had that opportunity in a while.
3: That's a very good point, because we've seen radio stations in Wimberley and Lockhart, community stations. It's like a Temple. There's, I think, one in St. Marcus now. It's like there's a lot of these types of smaller community stations.
1: It's very important.
3: Yeah, it's making an impact. There's something there for sure. Do y'all want to take a quick pause? And then we got about 12 minutes left. It's like we got a couple of underwriting spots to play, and then we'll come back. It's like with our... anything that we haven't covered yet, and say in final comments in just a minute.
2: Groovy. Tracy, that sounds like a plan.
3: Thank you, guys. We'll be right back.
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2: Okay, I'm Thorne Dreyer. This is Rag Radio. We're back with Glenn Smith, Alice Embry, and Tracy Schultz. We don't have a lot of time left. What do we want to talk about?
1: Well, I think we should stay on the political topics. I wanted to make a point. I'd like everybody that can hear us right now, stop and try to tell me the last time Congress actually did something. Right? Yeah. Because of the flood of news and events, good and bad, that happened around the world, Congress kind of successfully hides the fact that it is truly as dysfunctional as it has ever been, that you're not doing anything.
2: Right.
1: We grouse a lot that they won't take on Trump when they should take on Trump. And I'm really talking about the Republican majority, by the way. I'm not blaming Democrats for this inaction. But it's really remarkable how little they do. I mean, they just do nothing except give a good statement about how they love Trump's hair that day. I mean, it's kind of embarrassing to see. Do y'all agree with me about that?
0: Oh, yeah. Now, they did pass the big, bad, beautiful bill. Mm-hmm. And cut, you know, health care and many other things. And I mean, it's like... That they did that, and but they really have. I mean, they've almost gone absent.
1: Right.
0: I mean, like, who are they? What are they thinking?
1: And you know what? I love many politicians. Some are very close friends of mine, as the saying goes. I have close friends that are politicians, but honestly, they get so wound up in their own self-importance that. If you think about it, John Cornyn didn't want to run for re-election. I promise you, he didn't want to run. He's been there so long. You can tell. I've flown back from D.C. on a plane with him 2 or 3 times in the last year or so, and he is so tired. You know, you almost feel for him, right? But he ran because they made him run, because he didn't want Paxton. I mean, the powers that be in Washington, you know. But tired as he was, his self-importance was still there. You know, I've changed completely what I believed years ago when a young man named Rob Mosbacher, a Republican from Houston, wanted to champion term limits. And I was against it because I thought it was a Republican plot. But you know what? It wasn't a Republican plot. And now I'm sort of thinking term limits would be very, very smart. just because of the institutional drag on people that have been there that long is too much.
0: Yeah. And of course... In the House, you're pretty much win, then you're running again. I mean, it's like nonstop.
1: All the
0: you
1: time,
0: know,
1: to
0: like,
1: Alice, you're so right.
0: Can I raise enough money to run again in 2 years? You know, and it's kind of crazy. What do you have any?
2: So there's no chance that they could actually do something.
0: Apparently, well, obviously, there is a chance.
2: Well,
0: and but it is going to take a majority and. Of Democrats to make the chance happen, because the Republicans aren't going to take the chance of crossing Trump on anything, apparently.
1: Well, you know, they have rebelled a little bit against what I call his criminal slush fund. You know, he wants this $1.8 billion to hand out to the Proud Boys and the others who attacked the Capitol. And I noticed that a lot of Republicans have pushed back and even considered passing a bill to stop it
0: mm-hmm.
1: and taking the money away from the Justice Department to do it. So they are that somehow that crossed a line with him, and I'm kind of surprised it was, of all the things he's done, that's seriously bad.
0: I think there was actual fear in the Capitol on January 6th. I mean, we fear for our lives. And so some of them, you know, actually remember that.
1: Probably exactly right.
0: You know.
2: Yeah. Oh, well, what haven't we touched on? We've still got about, 6 minutes?
3: Or so, yeah.
2: 6 minutes or so. Glenn?
1: But I'd like to return to the street with the people and talk a minute about it, because I take this very, very seriously that we're living in a time where, yes, there's renewed hope in Texas about good things happening, but I think we need the people's concerns about the economy. Those concerns are far deeper than just superficial concerns about if they're making enough money or not. And it's about future opportunities. They're watching higher ed get more and more out of reach. At the same time, because of the expense, because of the cost, public schools are closing. I think Austin's going to close something like 12 schools. Is that right? So education altogether is looking less and less available to people. Certainly no guarantee their kids. I think we need to, when I say we, I think Democrats or alternative candidates, they've got to get down there with the people and understand these feelings, because it's in the people's bones. It's not a small thing. And in the typical political pattern, it doesn't cut it. You know, all promises look empty at the moment, or can look empty at the moment. So you've got to get there where you can get the feeling from the people exactly where they are and speak right to it. So if I had a wish for what a Tallarico or other candidates would do, this is to spend more time in their communities with people. Stay for a while when you're there. You know, quit the flying around doing airport press conferences and off to the next town. Mm-hmm. Sit with people so you can get a feeling of just where they're coming from. Listen to them. Do more listening this time than talking. Might get a candidate very, very far. Because I think I think we've been through this period where we had Trump and COVID and here in Texas, the big freeze. whacked out economy that seems to be up and down, which, by the way, the rich continue to get, inequality is only getting worse. People with a lot of money in the stock market are doing just fine. It's the rest of the people that are worried about tomorrow. So if I could make a single wish for this campaign season, it would be that. Get out there with the people and listen to them and feel with them what they're feeling, because that's the only way you're going to be able to speak to them in the end.
3: Yeah. Well, we are coming up to the top of the hour. Is there anything else that folks want to say? Real quick, it's like for anything that you're working on, Alice or Thorne?
2: No, not really. I think this show has touched on a lot of stuff.
1: Well, we successfully solved all of the problems. So
2: we beat
1: the clock
0: now?
1: And did it with 2 minutes to spare.
2: Yeah, really, which is really amazing.
1: Yeah,
2: it's astounding.
3: We'll definitely do this again soon. So, thank you guys again. Thank you so much. It's like to Thorne Dreyer, Alice Embry, and our guest. It's like for this week, Glenn Smith.
1: Thanks for having me. I love it.
3: Stay tuned. Okay.
2: Thank you, Tracy. I'm Thorne Dreyer, and this is RAG Radio.
9: 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I'm Tracy Schultz, the engineer for RAG Radio. 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

0: Creta Borgia on Bloodstains from the Grave. Deal Breaker from 2018's Commuter EP, released on cassette through Coup Sur Coup Records. Before Creta Borgia, the Jesus Lizard. Blue Shot from their 1996 major label debut, Shot. Before the Jesus Lizard, It's My Life. From Crushed Butler's 1998 retrospective, Uncrushed. This is The Reason, bringing you another edition of Bloodstains from the Grave on Co-op. Bloodstains from the Grave is your homage to the most significant socio-political movement of the 20th century, punk rock. I lost my friend in March, and it sunk me. But I was hardly hardy or healthy before. It's hard times for suiciders, ain't it, radio listener? If you're anything like me, you spend your time off the clock, prostrate and horizontal. You don't talk or socialize. And order in, fill that hole, and lay there mesmerized by the feeds. Yay, you clockwork orange yourself with the rotten news of a rotten world. And you're blue, like I am. But Jesus Christ, radio listener, my blues are black, okay? Black as a crow in a well, and the ink on her writ. Looking back, and just about every crossroads of my life was at the bottom of a major depressive episode. But does that mean I should be thankful? Yay, this is the reason asking you, is the two-penny nail thankful for the nine-pound hammer? Should I be as delighted as the Dalai Lama for my damage? And praise hell as long as it gets me to heaven? I don't think so, radio listener. And anyway, I don't believe in heaven. Do you? Like you, I do what I must. Put the hours in, plow through traffic, pay my bills. Spend my time off getting nowhere. But like you, I wonder, too, is this all there is? I mean, I'm not okay. It's bad. And it ain't gonna turn around because it has to, or in a purely spiritual way, but enough. Enough about this world. And how about the next? Is my dead friend okay? I do my due diligence, okay? I kneel with him, light candles and incense, prune and place fresh flowers, and I pray, radio listener, I pray. At least try and reach him. Yea, I speak wordlessly from the heart. Wish with all my being that I could reach him and tell him, I love you, my boy. I just want you to be okay. Don't move.
1: ¿Quieres empezar tu fin de semana temprano? 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

For some reason, we as human beings are built to worship. There is something in us that needs that higher power, that metaphysical sense of the world. And it turns out that when we deny that, it doesn't go away. It just gets misplaced. Most people, many people, let's say, are more interested in making money than they are in making art. Something to and for the universe and for God and with God that I don't think can be articulated very clearly in summary, and certainly is independent of the results, not just in a sense of personal betterment and individuation, which helps us better become better ethical neighbors to others. I think that's true too, but also in that other metaphysical

Sometimes you'll laugh so hard you'll cry. Unwound on Bloodstains from the Grave, from 2012's Live Leaves and recorded live at the Echo Lounge in the sanguine days of the early aughts. Before Unwound, This Heat, a new kind of water from 1981's Deceit, and I am dumbstruck with this band, okay? They're like a harder-hitting Wire or a emo birthday party, just post-punk perfection, okay? Before This Heat, Communism, Anarchism, Nihilism, otherwise known as CAN, Tango Whiskey Man, from 1970s Soundtracks, and that's the start of the set. You're going to keep it here for my good friend DJ Salty Cracker. He's got some real special guests in-house. This is the reason reminding you. Should I play it out, Salt? Yeah? Okay. This is the reason reminding you to... Someone needs to remind me what

Good afternoon, Austin. Welcome to the Both Kinds of Music Show here on Co-op Radio, 91.7 FM, KOOP.org. I am your host, DJ Salty Cracker. And for the next hour, usually we'll be exploring the sounds of the country underground, that is music by artists who are playing traditional country music, but modernizing it in their own way, shape, and form. But today, instead of new releases, we have artists on the show. We have coming up in this first half hour, Christopher Seymour, and second half hour, we have Georgia Parker. And what I'm going to do here, I'm going to transition a little bit into a track here from Christopher's record, King of Nothing, that came out last year. It's almost 1 year anniversary, I believe. It just went through the 1 year. And we're going to play the first track off of it just so you can get a feel for it, because I think it is so, like, if I were to give a record to somebody and I was going to be like, this is how you should start a record, then this is an example of what I would do with that. And the song is called High Life, and you're going to find out why in just a second here on Both Kinds of Music.

0: I should turn my mic on. He is new to the Austin area in the last couple months, and we're awful glad to have him in town with us, having moved from Houston, Texas. Welcome to the show, Christopher Seymour.
1: Thank you so much. It's good to be here.
0: Is that? Let me play it again. I want people to hear this again. So hang on one second. Is that the best placed pop and open a beer sound ever in a country song? I think so.
1: I don't know. I can't quantify that, but I'd like to think it was well placed. It was an old beer too. I mean, that sat in the fridge for a long time. It was a Miller Lite.
0: Not a High Life.
1: Not a High Life. So.
0: Well, yeah, that's how it goes. You got to work with what you got.
1: The right? High Lifes don't last that long. The Miller Lights would last a while in there. So,
0: how are you?
1: I'm good. It's good to be here. Just getting settled in, getting everything unpacked. You know,
0: what mic am I? Am I on this? Okay, I had to change my mic there for a second. You've been here how long now in Austin?
1: I think we moved. Right, the second week of March, first week of March, so 9th of March, I've been in Austin now.
0: Almost 3 months. All right.
1: Yeah.
0: Welcome to town. What
1: Thank you.
0: You are known in Houston as doing what you call Horny Tonk Tuesdays.
1: Yeah, that's our long running residency. It'll be 4 years next month.
0: So. Oh wow. Okay. Yeah. And what was the vibe with that?
1: Just, it's a community space, really. All kinds of people getting together, dancing, hanging out, having a good time. Bring in bands from all over the place, friends of ours, from anywhere from Chicago to New Orleans to California, you know, you name it.
0: Mm-hmm.
1: And so, yeah, just kind of a rallying, a clubhouse vibe, if you will. Very clubhouse.
0: All right. And I guess it depends on who's coming through town. Because I don't know if people think necessarily Houston is a country hotspot.
1: No, not really. I don't.
0: In a city of, what'd you say before? 22 million people in the metropolitan area?
1: Yeah.
0: There's got to be a couple fans.
1: 22 million in the metroplex. There are. I think the problem with Houston.
0: Does that include Sugarland, though? That's like,
1: all included okay, in there. Yeah, right. I mean, you could say anywhere from like Baytown over to Sugarland, Sealy.
0: Beaumont?
1: Beaumont, I think, is a little further out. Yeah.
0: Okay.
1: But it's really sprawling. That's 650 square miles is what the actual city limits are.
0: Wow.
1: Where do you find the information? Where do you know where to go? You know, everything's so spread out. You were saying people don't like to drive more than 20 minutes to a show, but in Houston is an hour from Houston. So it's just creating a centralized place for people to find what they're looking for.
0: Mm-hmm.
1: And I think community was really the big driving factor. We just have a lot of really fun friends, you know? So we decided that we wanted something there in the city, and all of us together, the whole community came together to kind of provide that for ourselves.
0: Mm-hmm.
1: So that was kind of the drive behind it.
0: What's the name of your band that you go with?
1: Well, I've used the Western Cosplay. As
0: oh, right.
1: Background,
0: yep.
1: Which is kind of a homage to the Urban Cowboy, you know, in Houston a little bit. And then sometimes lately, I've kind of taken to calling them the Slow Hands because I wanted to start a Conway Twitty tribute band called Tracksuit Conway and the Slow Hands.
0: Right. You all need wigs.
1: Yeah. We need
0: different era wigs,
1: like,
0: though.
1: Like some Pentecostal preacher wigs, you know.
0: Somebody's got to have the sideburns, right? All the way down. Somebody's got to wear the pomp, and then somebody's got to wear the perm.
1: Well, Avery's got the sideburns, I'm pretty sure.
0: Okay.
1: But
0: so who's in the band?
1: Well, it rotates a good bit, but on a Tuesday night, or we're starting the residency at Sage for the month of June,
0: right?
1: Too, Sagebrush. So that lineup is Caleb Lindley, Jeremy Brandelick, both playing melody, both play guitar, and both play steel.
0: Yeah, they do. Yeah. they're gonna have to fight over the steel.
1: Yes. Hey, they're good at sharing. And then we got Damian O'Grady's playing bass. Sometimes he plays keys with us. And then Avery Davis is kind of my 50-50 business partner, plays drums with me, and been doing this for 4 years, so.
0: You got it down?
1: He's back. He was on the road with Vincent Neil Emerson there for a little bit, so he's...
0: Get well, Vincent.
1: He's back, and we're playing Luckenbach today, so.
0: Yeah, thanks for doing this. The fact that you can do this and then go down to You got to haul buns with down there.
1: Willie and Waylon and the boys.
0: Mm-hmm. In the hall, in the dance hall.
1: In the hall, even. Yeah.
0: Yeah, not around the fire or anything. So you got, starting in Thursdays in June, you're going to be at Sagebrush.
1: That's right. We're calling it the weekend warm-up. We figure it kind of, the weekend starts after our set. So that's when Friday hits. You know?
0: Wow, now you and Hayden Butler can kind of bookend it. You'd be like, all right, starts on Thursday, ends on Tuesday.
1: Exactly. I'll have to get with Hayden. I think that's a great idea.
0: Yeah. Kind of the warm up and the wind down.
1: Yeah, that's the weekend wind down.
0: Mm-hmm.
1: And we're the weekend warm up. You know, on weekend Eve.
0: How long have you been playing music? I understand from what we've talked about in the past, country is not your first genre.
1: It's not. I guess I really got into country music, deeply into country music in my early 20s. But I played in anything from surf rock bands to weird experimental string bands to rock and pop projects. But country is kind of like, I guess, going back to the fundamentals of what you kind of grow up on as you get older and you start realizing you can't, there's no new chord structure you're going to find in Western music that somebody hasn't already done before.
0: Mm-hmm.
1: So, it's also about, you know, just kind of, you don't have to overthink it. Just, you know, three chords and a good melody is all you really need to have a song.
0: So. And you've got it. I mean, I remember when that record came out, our buddy up in Canada, Sean Burns,
1: yeah,
0: all over this record, all over it.
1: Man, it was a really fun project, too, because that record
0: not that
1: really
0: I wasn't,
1: is,
0: but
1: it's just me and Kevin Skirla, mm-hmm, mostly. I mean,
0: oh, right.
1: There's other guys sitting in on some stuff, but it's just me and Kevin. And this the record we're going to be releasing this year, we cut out there at Wolf Island as well. And
0: say more.
1: And it's more of the band recording live than it is me and Kevin in the lab together, just kind of cooking. So it's a different feel. It breathes like a real record. I think so much today, people are so worried about something being flawless, and flawless and perfect are not the same thing. So I just thought, you know, I wanted it to be a little rough around the edge, not rough around the edges, but.
0: Will Kevin let you do that?
1: Yeah. It's crazy. We both tried to stretch ourselves like where we were going with our direction with things. And then Avery being there, that changes the project. Damien had a lot to do with a lot of those arrangements and things. And so.
0: Maybe though, what were we talking about? Which track on the record is the cover, and Kevin wanted it exactly like the song? Wanted it like an exact replica.
1: Hell yes, I cheated.
0: Maybe we'll play that.
1: It's from a recording off of Stop Records, 1979,
0: mm-hmm,
1: by a guy named James Pastel. And so I think Peggy J. Foreman, she wrote a bunch of hits back in the day. She wrote that song.
0: Mm-hmm.
1: I think it's No, I'm lying. It's Glenn Sutton. He wrote What Made Milwaukee Famous, Made a Fool Out of Me, wrote a bunch of Tammy Wynette hits. But that's just one that he wrote. And yeah, Kevin made me do it note for note, and I hated him for it.
0: You didn't have that problem with this new record, though?
1: No, I mean, I feel like this is a little bit more of my personality coming through.
0: Yeah.
1: The first one, I played it safe by my standards, you know?
0: Mm-hmm.
1: And I wanted people to know who I was before they saw I had a potty mouth, you know?
0: Not on the air, please.
1: No.
0: You want to play one? You got your guitar in hand.
1: I do. We want to play one off King of Nothing or off the new record.
0: It's up to you. This is your time to shine.
1: This song's called Upstate. It's about where I'm from in South Carolina. So.

0: Excellent.
1: Thanks, man.
0: Thank you for that.
1: Yeah, thank you.
0: That kind of had an epic feel to it, an epic narrative going on with that.
1: Well, the next record, I really kind of built it out as a concept album, and we try to just kind of get where our feet aren't touching the ground, you know, when you get in the water and just a little deep, and you know, you're just not able to, just barely not able to touch the ground. I think I saw a Bowie interview where he talked about that's when creatively you're getting into the territory where you can actually maybe make something special.
0: Right. Yeah, and, for sure.
1: And so like just trying to break those tendencies, challenge ourselves to do something different with a different perspective, and kind of branch out more instrumentation, a little more variety of instrumentation on the project too. So just kind of trying to tell a story.
0: How do you think that's going to play out?
1: You never
0: know.
1: Are
0: you happy with you've just got the masters back. Are you happy with them?
1: I am. Well, we haven't finalized on them, but they do sound good. I'm very excited. I think I'll be happy with it, but all the intention that I can create within the whole world won't matter once it's released, right?
0: Right.
1: Your song's interpretation becomes the interpretation of the person listening, not necessarily your intent as the writer of the song.
0: Hmm.
1: So I think once it's in the world, we'll see what it actually turns into, but you know, it's too early to tell. It hasn't left the nest yet. So
0: how do you see then, like, how do you see songs when they're done transforming when you play them live?
1: That's a good question.
0: Like, I will see, I'm a big Nick Cave fan, and his songs transform radically once it becomes a live show, you know? Have you ever felt like, oh, this song feels a little bit different when I play it live, or it has a different meaning or intonation or something like that?
1: We definitely have different arrangements live for some songs. Partly because like we play for a lot of dancing crowds, you know, that's
0: sure.
1: One of the passions there is to play for dancers. I think it's a different kind of connection with the audience like we talked about before. And I think you see them translate different ways. There's stuff you might do live that might need to be done differently in the studio. Like, you're not going to fade out live, you know?
0: I've seen it. They'll do it. They'll do it at Western Fidelity.
1: Ooh, yeah, if it's on that record, right. You know, it's a fade out on the record. It's a fade out in person. And then there's some stuff we'll fade out and fade back in live, which is fun.
0: Yeah.
1: But you don't want, you know, they want to dip. They want to twirl and dip the lady. They want to, you know, do that last spin with their partner, you know, and so...
0: You're a slave to the dancers.
1: I am. Yeah, I'm bound. I mean, like, we'll get into listening situations, you know, but I think playing to the dancers, you know, just creating that vibe, you know, setting the groove.
0: Yeah.
1: You're the party, you know. So.
0: That's true. That is true. Yeah. I guess I never thought of it that way before. You're the party.
1: Yeah. And then just encouraging a lot of drinking, which I find helps us sound better.
0: I would encourage clapping as well.
1: You know, that's
0: I would love to see more audiences clap at or dancers clap at the end of songs.
1: But that's not really a dancing thing, is it? They're just listening for the next start of the next song.
0: I know, but be polite.
1: I think that's why some bands don't like to play for dancing crowds.
0: Maybe.
1: But, you know, I just always remember it's you might be bringing the party, but it's not about you at all.
0: It's totally about you. This cold is doing wonders for my voice, by the way.
1: Yeah, great.
0: You got time for one more? You got time to? Got about 10 minutes before you gotta hit the road.
1: We'll play one off of King of Nothing.
0: Love it.
1: Play Cheated On.
0: Love it. I usually ask people what the song's about, but this one's pretty. I mean, you kind of get it.
1: If I was gonna tagline it, I'd say it's about sweet revenge. Or maybe not so sweet revenge.

0: One of the greats. That's one of the great cheating songs.
1: Thank you, man.
0: And in the annals of country music, where there are so many of them, I think that you nailed it. Just kind of with the whole vintage vibe of it, you know? There's... Because it's the wordplay, right? Everybody loves a cheating song until they're getting cheated on. And you're like, oh, well, yeah, okay. That's great. That's clever songwriting.
1: I did not come up with that particular line. That's the line that started the song process, but Tweek was the one who came up with that line. And so,
0: tell us a little bit about Tweek.
1: Just a buddy of mine. We wrote a lot of songs together, and this is one of them. Wrote When You're Down off of King of Nothing 2 was the one that we wrote together. But yeah, you did a
0: cover of what? Take Back the Weed, Take Back the Cocaine.
1: Oh yeah, we did that Willie and Waylon cover. I Can Get Off on You.
0: Yep.
1: Yeah, he came in. It was Thanksgiving. He said, I have an idea for a song. And he's like, everybody loves a cheating song. They're the ones that's getting cheated on. And I was like, ooh, that's nice. So we tried to write it, and it did not have it. There was a line in there about George Jones and records and all sorts of things, but it just wasn't there. And then one morning, I got up, and I had been listening to Gary Stewart a good bit, and that melody for the chorus started to flush it.
0: Oh, yeah, I can hear that.
1: And so, yeah, that song always felt like my little homage on that record to Gary Stewart, because for me, all those songs that me and Kevin were building were basically like, here is all some of my influences. You know, I got my little Waylon flavor on there. I got my George Jones flavor on there. You know, something like King of Nothing.
0: Yep.
1: I could hear being a George Jones song. You know, you got all these little snippets of different things, and that was my Gary Stewart homage. Just a little shout out to him.
0: Did you get this record to Tweek? Has he heard it? You been able
1: He's
0: to hear
1: heard
0: it?
1: Heard it. Yeah, I haven't been able to send it to him, but you know, he has listened to it. So.
0: Good. Yeah. You're on your way to Luckenbach tonight, 7 to 10.
1: That's right.
0: And then you're starting your residency at Sagebrush. Is it just the first three Thursdays?
1: We'll be playing those first three Thursdays, and then we'll be there on the last Saturday of the month.
0: Okay.
1: As well. So.
0: And you're calling it the Weekend warm-up.
1: That's right. Right on weekend eve.
0: Christopher Seymour, where can people find you if they want to find you on socials or learn more about your music, hear you?
1: Well, you can find me at ChristopherSeymour.com. Got links to all that stuff. S-E-Y-M-O-R-E.
0: Not O-U-R.
1: Not O-U-R.
0: That's a different guy.
1: I've seen very many colorful spellings of my last name. Or you can go to Christopher Seymour Official on Instagram. You can find me there as well.
0: Cool. Well, thanks for coming in.
1: Absolutely. Thank you for having me.
0: When that record comes out, you be sure to come back.
1: I will.
0: Because I want people to hear it. I want you to talk about it. And I'm going to send you off here with a song called When Loving Me Was Wrong. Can you say a little bit about it?
1: Yeah, it's actually, that's a cover. Originally recorded.
0: It is.
1: Yeah. Mid-70s.
0: So
1: a guy named Randy Corner recorded that song. And he's like a Houston legend during that time. And then later, Johnny Bush also recorded that song, which is where the title...
0: Who was the first guy?
1: Randy Corner.
0: Is he one of those guys that, like, if you went into record shops in Houston, you could find his records or something like that?
1: You might could find some of his stuff in Houston. It's kind of around the time where radio stations started getting bought out by conglomerates.
0: Yeah.
1: And the shuffle disappeared from radio post, like, 1973. Mm-hmm. It just goes away. You don't have the shuffle, the 4/4 shuffle, the 2/4 shuffle in country anymore, really being recorded.
0: Killed Ray Price's career.
1: Yeah, and so he's on that cusp too, you know. He was recording these great dance hall shuffles, like just the Texas dance hall king, you know. So, yeah, he's a legend there in Houston.
0: Still living?
1: Passed on.
0: Okay.
1: Passed on.
0: All right. So this song's called When Loving Me Was Wrong. My guest is and shall be Christopher Seymour. And thanks for coming in.
1: Thanks for having me, man.
0: Coming up next, in the next half hour, we'll have Georgia Parker giving away tickets to her show in Georgetown next week. Stay tuned. 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
4: 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DJ Salty Cracker coming at you. I think. Wait, don't do that. Hang on right there. Nope. Turn that on. Play that. Just better do what I wanted to do. There we go.

0: 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And by phone, this is the first time I've ever done a phone interview before, so we'll see if I got it all together. We have Western swing artist, friend of the show, friend of the station, I should say, actually, because Ted Branson said very nice things about you. Welcome, Georgia Parker.
1: Hi.
0: How are you?
1: I'm good.
0: Good. I understand that you have a gig coming up in Georgetown next week. Is that right?
1: I do, yeah. This will be my second year returning to the Georgetown Palace Theater. And yeah, I'm looking forward to it.
0: I didn't know that they had a theater up there. But it's apparently they do musicals and all kinds of stuff up there. So
1: yeah, I think actually plays. See, I don't know for sure, but I think plays are their primary thing. But I will say, since we're on it, I actually think this year they're hosting us at a different location because during the last freeze they had some flooding.
0: Oh, okay. All right, so you're in the general. I'm sure you're just like a block or two away, or something like that.
1: Right. Yeah.
0: Okay.
1: Yeah.
0: Okay. What is your musical history? I know you from. I met you. I think you came through L.A. when you were in Big Cedar Fever. Is that right?
1: That's right. What year was that?
0: 2017, maybe.
1: 2018. Yeah, something like that.
0: Oh. And you were playing bass then, is that right?
1: I played guitar with Big Cedar Fever.
0: Oh,
1: but,
0: you did? Okay.
1: But I have, you've probably seen me play upright bass a handful of times over the years.
0: I have. And you just, last year, you released an EP with Hunter Bergamy. Is that right? Is that how you say the last name? Bergamy?
1: Uh-huh.
0: What was the name of that? It was just the two of your name, right?
1: I think we just called it Georgia Parker and Hunter Bergamy. Hunter's a dear friend of mine, who I met probably in 2021 or 2020. No, maybe later, 2022. Anyway, I was on tour and I met him. He was touring with a band from New Orleans, a jazz band, and a mutual friend of ours kind of threw us in the same room and told us to pick. And I was kind of worried that I didn't know if some traditional jazz musicians from New Orleans would really think much of our Western swing band. And Hunter was the nicest guy, and we had so much fun playing together. And after that, somehow I saw him every 6 months somewhere. And we would both just be on tour. We'd both be around. And it was like, how did I not meet you before the moment I met you? Because now we're in the same place all the time.
0: Huh.
1: And I go visit him in New Orleans, and he comes to Austin quite a bit. We've just kept playing together. So we recorded that EP mostly just for fun. And the two of us we play with the Lonesome Heroes, which is an Austin band.
0: That's Rich.
1: With Rich Russell, yeah. And we're like his trio, acoustic trio version of the band. So we've done some tours that way, and we're just buds. We're good friends, and we love spending time together and going on tour and playing music. So yeah, it was really fun.
0: Good. When did you start playing music? You're Hill Country born and raised. So I'm going to guess that maybe this was a sound that was around your home when you grew up?
1: You know, Western swing wasn't really. And I'm like, in hindsight, I'm a little surprised. But yeah, my dad really liked Jefferson Airplane and the Beatles. And we also listened to a lot of like swing era, Dinah Washington and Ella Fitzgerald and stuff like that. And my mom liked disco. And
0: I'm waiting for the lines to cross here. I'm trying to make the connection.
1: Yeah, when is it coming? And then we also, my nanny when I was younger, my cousin watched us a lot, and she listened to just 90s country. Also the nature of like growing up in central Texas in a small town or rural, a lot of 90s country. was on the radio. So I loved all that. I took piano lessons when I was a kid, but I did not enjoy it very much. And when I was in middle school, I quit. So I started playing music again around when I was 18. We always went to the Kerrville Folk Festival. So I had the songwriter spirit, singer-songwriters were always all around me. And it was there that someone handed me some CDs of some Western swing, and they were like, "Hey, have you ever heard this Texas swing music from the 40s?" And I was like, "No, I don't know. I don't know anything about that." And I took those CDs and I put them in my car, and I became obsessed immediately. It was everything that I wanted in music, just all, and it changed my life.
0: What was that box set that came out? Playboys, Doughboys, and something. It's like a four CD box set that's all Western swing. I imagine something like that would have changed your life.
1: See, it might still. Where is that?
0: I'll
1: I
0: find a
1: didn't
0: copy for
1: even
0: you.
1: know about
0: It's I'm
1: it.
0: about to unpack a bunch of stuff. So, do you remember what CDs they were?
1: So there was three CDs and they were burned, and one of them said just simply Podunk Blues. And that one was awesome. And then there was another one that was Milton Brown, and then there was an old Bob Wills. And they were just burned CDs. So I don't know if they were part of collections that he just duplicated, or if he had a bunch of music somewhere that he made these mix CDs of.
0: Yeah, I remember. I think my first Bob Wills CD was like a Columbia Historic Collection or something like that. And it had all the great versions of Roly Poly, Cherokee Maiden, like all the versions. I guess in my head, they're the definitive versions, because when I hear alternates, I'm like, that's not the one that I like. You know, like if Tommy Duncan's not singing on it, I don't want it. Or if, you know, it's just if they started a different way, or if it's at a diff if they changed the pace of it or something like that, I'm like, no, sorry, it's only this one CD is the one version that I like.
1: Right. Everything else feels wrong.
0: So when did you s decide that that was kind of what you wanted to play then? Like, you're good. Okay, now I'm going to be a musician again, and this is the
1: Right.
0: direction I'm going to go.
1: So, at the time that I was given the CDs, I maybe knew like a Townes Van Zandt song on guitar
0: Just the
1: that I had
0: one.
1: learned
0: Yep.
1: from Ultimate Guitar. And
0: Mm-hmm.
1: I learned a Dave Van Ronk song just to play around the campfire. But I have an older brother. He's a musician. And he's more talented than I am, but that's okay.
0: We won't tell anybody.
1: don't tell anybody. He kind of encouraged me to play upright bass, and him and all his friends were playing bluegrass music. So I started playing upright bass, and then I started playing with singer-songwriters also. And then at the time I lived in Austin, and I started getting calls for gigs, and I would tell people like, "Well, I just bought this bass and I don't know how to play it yet." And their response was always,
0: Hang on a
1: "But
0: minute.
1: you
0: You
1: did
0: bought a
1: say
0: stand-up
1: you're..."
0: bass just for show? Jimmy was just like,
1: Well, not
0: I got it. I don't know what to do with it.
1: I got it till I was learning, but I didn't think I was gig ready.
0: Okay. All right.
1: I was just kind of, yeah, we had it and I was just learning, but I would tell people, like I don't think I'm know how to play this instrument well enough. And this was really early on. And all the responses I got were, "Well, so you said you're available, right?" So I just started playing gigs in Austin.
0: You can't, I
1: And
0: mean, you can't really, I mean, I would guess that if they want to play bad enough, that both the band and audiences are forgiving, and you just get up there and you learn it.
1: completely. Yeah. And I learned fast that way. I really did. But yeah, and then I made some friends that played some like Django music, and started playing that, and I've figured out, how to read charts, and I just had so much fun playing swing. on bass, it was so fun. And then, so pretty much as soon as I got those CDs, those Western Swing CDs, I knew that that's what I wanted to play. I just didn't have the skill yet to play it. So I took the CD home and I showed it to my brother and we picked out a song. In hindsight, it was so easy, very easy song. And we listened to it and I wanted him to figure out how to play it. And we listened to it for what felt like hours trying to figure out the changes. And it was, maybe some of your listeners will get this, but it was just like a four to a sharp four diminished change. And the rest of it, I think, just went like 1-6-2-5. Like it was a pretty standard Western swing progression, but it took us hours to figure out what the heck was going on. So, yeah, and then it grew from there. I just went around trying to, I showed everybody those CDs and I tried to find anyone that played Western swing and met one person, met two people, met everybody.
0: It's not a big scene, but it's a tight scene, right?
1: It is, yeah.
0: Have you ever had the chance to play? I'm trying to think of the particular song right now. I'm doing the melody in my head, trying to get to it. But it's just like the, what's the question is, what's the biggest band you've ever played with? Like, have you ever been able to do fiddles, horns, like the whole Western swing kind of sound?
1: Yeah, a little bit. I never have n never really hired all those pieces together at once. I've maybe had like up to seven people on stage,
0: Okay.
1: but yeah, I just somewhere along the line was like, this isn't very economical.
0: Oh, I can't imagine. Like in the 40s when you're a traveling band and there's 15 people in the band or something like that, you know.
1: Oh, yeah.
0: Maybe I need to get in touch with Jason Roberts and be like, "You need a guest vocalist." You know.
1: Well, I've sat in with the Playboys
0: Oh, you
1: before.
0: have. Amazing. Amazing.
1: Yeah, it's very fun. I follow them around whenever I can. Last year, I got to go up to Tulsa and Oklahoma City with the Playboys and celebrate. It was the 101st anniversary of Bob Wills' radio show at Cane's Ballroom.
0: That's
1: So I
0: cool.
1: opened for the Playboys at Cane's. And then the next day we went to the Capitol and we all played there and they declared it the state Bob Wills Day and we all got certifications from the state. Actually have mine right here. I'm curious actually what am I certified for? I got a citation, but not one where I owe him any money. Yeah, it's really really fun though, and I've gotten to do a few different things with the Playboys, and it's always a treat.
0: Have
1: I've
0: you,
1: been up to Turkey.
0: I saw, oh, I was going to say, have you been to the Bob Wills days? I'm sure you have and played it.
1: Yeah.
0: Oh, that's
1: Yeah,
0: cool.
1: it's really fun up there. Yeah, and the last few years we've also done in Mahaia the Cyndi Walker days. Cyndi Walker was the she was a songwriter from Mahaia, Texas, and she wrote, I think she has over 700 songs that have
0: Something like that.
1: copyrights.
0: Yep. If you ever get a
1: But
0: chance, if you're listening and you ever get a chance, watch Cyndi Walker's induction speech into the Country Music Hall of Fame. It is so charming and precious.
1: yes.
0: I think her mom is there or something like that, but Cyndi's relatively of advanced age at that point too. But I don't know. It's really cool to watch.
1: There's a few, I think during that same day they did some interviews with her. All those YouTubes are just phenomenal.
0: I'm gonna play a couple off of the one that you did with Hunter, and I'm gonna let you go, but I'm gonna do the ticket giveaway before or between the songs or whatever. So I'm giving away two tickets, and I will give you the number. Don't call until I give you the number. But I'm gonna play Texas and Oklahoma, and I'm gonna play Texas Barbecue.
1: Oh,
0: Is there anything you
1: excellent.
0: want to
1: Good choice.
0: say about those?
1: Both of those songs I got off of One of my all-time favorite records. I'm glad you chose both of them. It's Freddie Powers, the country music singer, and Freddie was he played in a trad jazz band in Reno when he was young, and then he found Merle Haggard, and they wrote "Always Get Lucky with You," "Little Hotel Room." They wrote a handful of beautiful songs together that became hits. But he released one record, and it's gorgeous. He wrote "Words to Strutting with Some Barbecue," which is what I sing. And he wrote "Texas and Oklahoma," and every song on that record is a favorite of mine. So I'm glad you chose those.
0: Good. Now, you are next Friday. It's the Georgetown Palace Theater, except it's not necessarily at the theater. I'm trying to bring that information up right now. Information is at georgetownpalace.org. And your show is 7:30 Friday, June 6th. Oh, it's at the Doug Smith Performance Center.
1: Great.
0: So I might see you there. It's been a while since I feel like it's been a while since I've seen you. Usually I can, like, if you're at radio or something like that, but I feel like it's been a while since I've seen you. South by, maybe?
1: yeah, probably.
0: Probably. All right. Thanks for doing this. Appreciate you.
1: Yeah, thanks for figuring out the call in.
0: Yeah. Gotta learn at some point. Gotta learn at some point. This has been Georgia Parker. I'm gonna drop you from the call. But thank you for doing this.
1: Okay, thank you. Have a great day.
0: All right, take care.
1: Bye.
0: And I'm gonna say my spiel now. 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I've got two tickets to give away to this concert at the Georgetown Palace Theater to the third.

0: breaks his pride. We have a winner on those tickets, so no more calls. Thanks for tuning in to Both Kinds of Music this week on Co-op Radio. Appreciate our guests, Christopher Seymour and Georgia Parker. And we will be back next week with a batch of new tunes. Till next time, friends, be kind and keep it country.
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My name is DJ Rockdev, a.k.a. DJ Salton Tepa, a.k.a. DJ Cameron, here to bring you Exclamation, high-energy, upbeat music to get your weekend started right. And boy, oh boy, do we have ourselves a good show. You just heard 26 Fix, which is the solo project of Erica Goodwin. And that came out in, oh gosh, the year of our Lord, 2023, from Makeout Music Records. Before that, you heard the shortest rendition of Make Some Noise by Beastie Boys, and I think we're going to re-listen to it because we had some technical issues here in the booth. 91.7 FM, KOOP. Oh man, but we have ourselves a beautiful show. We got songs from Basement, Sweeping Promise, Jelly Haha, Bleachers, Radhika, Cheekface, and so many more. But before we get into the music, I must say a big thank you to DJ Salty Cracker for that amazing twofer guests, okay? You got both kinds of music. You have both kinds of guests. You have live. You have over the phone. It was a treat for the ears. Yeah, just the ears. I was going to say in the eyes, but it's famously a visual medium, is not a radio. But if you missed it, and I hope you didn't, you can always hear it at koop.org on our schedule page. Particularly, I really enjoyed the interview with Georgia Parker, who used to be in Big Cedar Fever. She's going to be playing at Georgetown Palace Theater next Saturday. More information can be found at georgetownpalace.org. But let's get back to the music. We're going to attempt to hear Beastie Boys one more time, because for whatever reason, Beastie Boys has been permeating in my brain for the last week. Every time I turn on the radio, I feel like I hear it. And so let's check in with the Beastie Boys from Hot Sauce Committee Part 2. This is Make Some Noise here on Exclamation.

4:47 here in the capital city of Texas, and you're listening to Exclamation here on your community radio station, KOOP Co-op. You already know. Soulful Strut by Young Holt Unlimited. Honestly, this might be one of my favorite songs of the world. You can't. Try crying. Try crying right now. Do it. You can't. It's too happy. You can't cry. Prove me wrong. Send me a photo of you crying on my Instagram, !KOOP. You can also get in touch with me at 512-472-5667, but that's only for phone numbers. If you want to send a photo, a video of you crying, listening to !, you can also email it, !@KOOP.org. You just heard Touch Girl Apple Blossom, the indie twee Sweethearts of Austin, Texas, with their new album, Graceful, off K Records. That song was Heart Go. I love that chorus. Where does the heart go when the heart's not in it? Olivia, I wish I knew. Before that, you heard Cherry Cheeks with their song Cruel Boar. They're an egg punk band out of Portland, Oregon, headed by Kyle Harms. That song, I remember I put it early in my playlist because I was like, if DJ Nick does not text me about this song, then he's not listening. And if he's not listening, then one of my hands has a fist, the other one has a mitt, and I'm just threatening him. DJ Nick. And starting off our set was the Beastie Boys with Make Some Noise. DJ Salty Cracker was hanging around the station and enlightened me that Mike D had a secret country album back from like 1999. So of course we had to listen to a little bit of that. Right now in the city that we call Austin, Texas, as some like to call it, the Violet Crown, it's 89 degrees. It feels like 94 though. Tomorrow's going to be very similar. Tomorrow, the high is 91. A little bit of precipitation chance. It's just going to be cloudy and muggy. Tonight, though, low is 71. 9% chance of precipitation. So maybe we'll have a little bit of cool down. Who's to know? Young Holt Unlimited just finished. So let's get back to the music. This next one is the OCs with their song, If I Had It My Way, off of 2020's Protean Threat. Let's listen to that now here on !.

0: almost, wait, in 5 seconds, it will be 5 p.m. here in the capital city of Texas, which means it's time for this.
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0: Thanks, robot voice. This is Simon Haynes. The number of the beast is 666. But you just heard Basement. They originally are started in 2009, so the early aughts, an English rock band. They were active from like 2009 to 2014-ish, and then they kind of got back together, got back, paused, restarted, paused, etc. But they just announced their fifth album, Wired, is going to be out soon. Before that, you heard Sweeping Promises from Sub Pop Records. That's off of their album Shooting Shadows. They're going to be playing Levitation Fest September 11th. You can never forget that date. In San Antonio the day after, September 12th. Originally from Boston, Massachusetts, now based in Lawrence, Kansas. That was their song Shooting Shadows. And starting off our set from 2020, Protean Threat was the album. OCs is the band, and If I Had My Way is the track. Y'all, let's check in on the moon. You know I love checking in on the moon. Y'all, if you didn't look up at it last night, it is full. It's full. It's 98% illumination. Getting ready for that full moon that's happening on Sunday. Sunday. That's the blue moon. And the next full moon's not going to happen until June 29th, and that's going to be the strawberry moon. The moon tonight is in Pisces. No, I'm sorry. The moon's in Scorpio. I apologize. The moon's in Scorpio. And you know what they say, if you want to say goodbye to somebody and be sure that it sticks, you do it on a Scorpio moon. The messages are very clear on a Scorpio moon. You can go as deep as you want. The little corners we don't want to look at, today is the day you're ready to see them. That's good. What you plant during Scorpio is extra hardy and resistant. Remember that. Okay, so if you need something or you need to have intention, you want to make sure it sticks. Tonight's the night. Tonight's the night. And speaking of tonight, we got to get back to the music because Beat Happenings is starting in now less than an hour. Now that it's the top of the hour, KOOP HD1 HD3 Hornsby. Let's go to Indonesia and let's listen to Girl Gang. Girl Gang with three R's. An Indonesian indie pop band. I first heard about them when they were going to be showcased during the South by Southwest 2020 edition. And unfortunately, we all know what happened there. So let's listen to their new albums. The song Oh My Love off the album Online 24/7 from Green Island Music. This is Girl Gang here on Exclamation.

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1: And that was koop.org. 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Our new schedule launches June 1st. New shows are added, old shows retire, a few will change names. If you have already changed time slots, you can see and stay updated by heading to koop.org/shows. Starting June 1st, that's Monday. Make sure those rent checks are in the mail, or they're in the slot, or you Venmoed your landlord. However currency is exchanged, I just want you to make sure you have the housing secured. That was my PSA. You just heard, before we've been sauntering to Walter Wanderley's Summer Bossa Nova, you just heard The Marlowes. From Indonesia. We had an Indonesian sandwich in that last block. We had The Marlowes with their song I'm Just a Girl from the album The Hotel Malibu. They're originally from Surabaya, Indonesia. You had Miski in the center. And then we had Girl Gang, and they're from Yogyakarta, Indonesia. So there you go. There you go. In between, that was Miski. That was the only heartbreaker from her 2022 album, Laurel Hell. I want to tell you all about some other co-op events that are happening. Next Thursday, we have our co-op DJ residency at Community Garden. More information can be found on our website of who might be spinning the tunes. And then June 13th, we have World Refugee Day. That's Saturday, June 13th. It's celebrated June 20th internationally, but it's dedicated to refugees across the globe. It's held globally for the first time in 2001, so it's to commemorate the 50th anniversary of the 1951 convention relating to the status of refugees. It's originally known as Africa Refugee Day before the United Nations General Assembly officially designated it as an international day in December of 2000. So there you go. Let's get back to the music. You know, we're going to hop a plane from Indonesia and we're going to go to Seoul, South Korea to hear Balming Tiger, an alternative K-pop music band. And what does that mean? Well, let's find out with their song Keep On here. Keeping on exclamation. Oh, can I end it right on this note? Do, do.

And that was Bleachers with their song Upstairs at ELS, which stands for Electric Ladyland Studios. You know, which sounds very familiar to one of our shows on Thursday afternoons. That's Eclectic Ladyland, where it's all women, all feminine.

her song Switcheroo. Nope, the album's called Switcheroo. I did a switcheroo right there. But the song title was Funny Music, and that came out late last year. She was just in Austin. And I missed the show. I thought it was on a Saturday. Nope, it was on a Sunday. I just missed the show. And starting off the set was Balming Tiger from Seoul, South Korea. That was their song Keep On from the album Gongbu. And let's get back to the music. It is 527 officially here in the capital city of Texas. And we're going to be listening to Radhika, Scottish dream pop musician, doing a cover of Strawberry Switchblades Since Yesterday. And let's listen to that now here on Exclamation. Bow, bow, bow.

be a labor of love. A labor it is. 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

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Everything is practice for stopping bullets, blossoming heartbeats, freedom music. While the Republicoons and the Democrazies argue the complexion of money, we float between classes and corners, from caviar to canned beans. E minor is a relative of G major. They family. In soundcheck, we split the difference, just a tad of reverb, EQ the wedge, living upright in the basement, a backwards world music that wrinkles time, reporting live from the poet's eye, hand-me-down sounds found by an ear to the underground, shedding off-the-cuff poems on napkins using hotel pens, a language in my mouth, juggling rotten wisdom teeth, fluorescent folk singing the scab of running scales, a sore throat at the merch table, selling seashells that carry the sound of slave ships docked by the seashore. When your address is your suitcase, the only religion is the show must go on. I want my bread and my roses too.

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3: 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DJ Mark, a.k.a. DJ Space Cadet, plays rock and soul from around the world, from Thai pop to French yeah, from American Southern soul to Scottish dream pop and everything in between. If it's got a good beat and you can bug out to it, you'll hear it on Ear Candy 2.0.

That was Cheekface with their song, I Don't Work Here, which I had a pair with a song before by Aja Monet, Working Class Musicians, you know? Sometimes we live to work, and sometimes we work to live. And you get to choose which one you do on this one go around on this ball we call Earth. Cheekface is going to be in Austin Friday, August 28th. With special guest Cat Bite. More information can be found at AntonesNightclub.com, which is where they're playing. Aja Monet before that from her new album, The Color of Rain. Aja Monet is a Brooklyn-born Cuban-Jamaican poet, musician, and activist. And you can hear that with that song. And starting off our set was the cover of Strawberry Switchblade Since Yesterday by the artist Radhika. From her album Cinepop that just came out last week. Has special guest contributions from Tracy Ann Campbell of Camera Obscura and Mitch Mitchell of the Pastels, both on harmony vocals. Underneath us, you have Jackie Davis with the Glowworm Cha Cha Cha. And it's 5:40 here in the capital city of Texas. Let's get back to the music. We're going to go to San Francisco to hear the band Automatic with their song New Beginning here on Exclamation.

Angel from Hyde, H-Y-D, from her new album that came out last week, Hold On To Me Infinity. She is an experimental art pop music project originally by the musician Hayden Dunham, but she's best known for co-creating the pioneering hyperpop project QT with A.G. Cook and Sophie. I mean, y'all, those are huge names. Charlie XCX name checks those multiple times in her album Brat, Sophie, and A.G. Cook. So if it's good enough for Charlie XCX, it's good enough for me. All right. And it's not restless leg syndrome. You're just tapping your toe to the music because it was infectious. Before that, all the way from Ohio, that was Artificial Go with their song Triple Ones. That's a new single from this year. And starting off our set was Automatic from San Francisco with their song New Beginning from 2022 off of Stone's Throw Records. Y'all, we only got about 8 more minutes of exclamation before we hand it over to Stephanie at the Disco for Beat Happenings, which I think is going to be a good episode. I have a feeling. I don't know what it is. I just feel it in the ether. So let's get back to the music. This is from the 80s. This is Christina with her cover of Prince, When You Were Mine, here on Exclamation.

Raymond Scott here on Exclamation from the 50s, I believe. The Manhattan Research Incorporated. It was reissued in 2000, but I believe it's because they found all this music where he was just pioneering kind of electrical sounds and making, you know, synth music before we really even had synth. Before that, Christina from 1984, that was When You Were Mine. I should have given a trigger warning, and I mean trigger warning in the sense of, like, it's a lot of noise all at once. But y'all, that about does it for me today here on Exclamation. I'll be back with you next Friday, 4:30 p.m. on KOOP 91.7. We're going to finish with one last song. This is going to be called Super Speed Pop Star from Sonic Coaster Pop from 2004. And stay tuned for Beat Happenings with Stephanie at the Disco. See y'all later. Bye.

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1: We are, in fact, not going to listen to Eric Cartman sing his very favorite song. But hi! My name is Stephanie at the Disco, and you are listening to Beat Happenings here on Austin's Community Radio Co-op, K-O-O-P, HD1, HD3, Hornsby, and streaming live on co-op.org. Here at Beat Happenings, we bring you punk, post-punk, and indie, and, you know, I just like that song, and I was telling DJ Creech before the show, when I was in high school and I had a computer that you could, and I don't know if you can still do this, I haven't tried, but I was a crazy person in high school and I liked to use my own sounds for the startup sound and the shutdown sound and all that. And that was the song, that was the what I heard every day when I turned on my computer. So anyway, that was Brad Logan by Rancid. No idea why it's called Brad Logan. Don't know who that is, but I've just always loved that song. So the rest of the show is not going to be so much like that. I've got a lot going on. We've got a lot going on today. I've got, I think maybe I'm like a 50-50 split of women and men, which I love. Love that for me. And I've got, yeah, stuff leaning more indie, stuff leaning more post-punk, stuff leaning more, I don't know. We're kind of all over the spectrum today. So I'm going to actually go ahead and keep it going with something completely different. And this is a local band, Calico Sky. They actually played, I think they played the co-op day party at Batch for South by Southwest this year. But this is a song of theirs called Delta City Nights here on Beat Happenings on Co-op.

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All right, that was Swedish punk band Ebba Grön with the song Hang Good from 1979's Total Pop. Before that, you might have caught on, that was in French. That was Vive sur Video, which is Living on Video in French. It's by a Canadian synth pop band called Trans X. I actually heard the English song the other day and was inspired to play the French version. And yeah, it actually says in my notes here, like, they recorded it in 1982, but didn't release it as a single till 1983, and then remixed it for re-release in 1985. They also recorded a French language version, and then I have in parentheses, this is the French version, as if I didn't know. Before that was Peter Godwin with Images of Heaven, and that actually, it is on a compilation album from 2023 called 80s Remixes, Singles, and B-Sides, but it's very clearly from the 80s. I'm not sure exactly what year. And then I started off that set with Austin's Calico Sky and their song Delta City Nights. I'm gonna keep it going here. I have so much music to play and so little time to play it. I am going to go ahead and play... this one's just been getting pushed down the list by other stuff for several months now, but this is of course one of my favorite bands, The Cure, and a song from their 1992 record Wish, which you might know as the album that has Friday I'm in Love on it, but this is the song High by The Cure here on Beat Happenings on Co-op.

0: Hi, this is Richie Havens. 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
1: The late, great Richie Havens released covers of many Beatles songs in his long career, and so have many other artists of all types. That's what Off the Beatle Path on Co-op is all about. Interesting covers of Beatles songs in all genres, like Richie's version of Here Comes the Sun, plus music of solo Beatles, family members, Apple label artists, other random Beatle mania. That's every Monday right here on Co-op at high noon as we go off the Beatle Path together. All you need is love and Co-op.

Hello, that was the most relatable song of all time. That was Reunion by Korea Girl, a song about not wanting to go to your 10-year high school reunion because why would you want to spend more time with people that you hate and couldn't wait to leave behind? My God, did I write that song in 1997 before I was ever remotely close to graduating school? No, but I wish I had. And before that, we had Silence by Delirium featuring the unmistakable voice of Sarah McLachlan. And what was it in the 90s with Gregorian chants? What was it? What was the thing? Why did we decide that that was like all the rage? Why did like Enigma and I don't know anything that might have been on the Pure Moods CD? Why did they use that? I don't understand. And before that was Astronaut by Tears for Fears, a good song with a disappointingly AI album cover. And started off that set with The Cure and 1992's High. I have about 15-ish minutes left, so we're going to see how much I can get through. I do want to just keep it going and not talk a lot. So here is Solitaire by, who is this? I don't know who this is because it didn't put in here. So we're going to play something else. Hold on. All right, we're going to play Tech It. We're going to play Tech It by Kafune. They are an American indie pop band, and this song came out in 2019, and yeah, here it is.

That was Spacey Jane with Do You Really Love Her? Before that was Biba Doobie with All I Did Was Dream of You featuring the Marías. And I started off that set with Kafune and Tek It. And I am going to have to cut this next song off, but I still want to play it. It's a Japanese song. It's Yuzume Radio with the song Distraction Girl. It's actually in Japanese on my computer, but when I put it into double track, it translated it very helpfully to English. And this is going to be it for me. Stay tuned next for the Spin Cycle with DJ Julo. And keep it here on Co-op.

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This is DJ Julo. Thank you so much for tuning in to the Spin Cycle. And thank you to Stephanie at the Disco for a fabulous beat happenings. As always, love that Sarah McLaughlin and that backup, those backup singers, the Gregorian chanters. It holds up. It sounded great. It sounded super good. I've got an hour of vinyl for you tonight. Got a whole mix of stuff. Got a lot of international tracks. So stick around for an hour of music on physical media, which is what we do around here at the Spin Cycle. If you are new to our show, we are a trio of rotating DJs that are part of this collective, all bringing you mostly vinyl, but there might be some other physical media sprinkled in here and there. But we bring in music from our own collection, like most of the DJs do here at Co-op, and we love doing it, helping you get your Friday evening started. So let's get right into the music.